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1: 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Hey, DJ Packers.
2: Hello, dude.
1: What time is it?
0: God, six.
1: What are we just here?
0: 14. What do you think we're just here?
1: Well, you say it.
0: Party in the USA.
1: Party in the USA. All right.
0: Mom, stop.
1: And before that?
0: Before that, oh, this is your land.
1: This land is your land?
0: Yep.
1: What about before that?
0: What's that be?
1: You made the playlist.
0: I don't know. Talking about America or something?
1: Talking about America or something?
0: Something I don't know is going.
1: It was America the Beautiful by Ray Charles.
0: Yep.
1: It was a good set.
0: Yes, it is.
1: All right, it's 6:15, and we got to let you know that a fire has broken out in the Battlement Trail area near Battlement Mesa Golf Course and Battlement Creek Village. Residents in these areas are ordered to evacuate immediately. Residents on County Road 309 from Battlement Mesa to Rulison are urged to be in ready mode. I repeat, residents in the Battlement Trail area and Battlement Mesa Golf Course and Creek Village are ordered to evacuate immediately. Residents on County Road 309 from Battlement Mesa to Rulison are urged to be in ready mode. Aerial resources are on the scene, but no official size of the fire has yet been reported. Stay tuned to KDNK. We'll try to keep you updated on the latest on that fire news. All right.
0: The fires are turning crazy.
1: Oh, man, the fires. All right, DJ Packers.
0: Yeah.
1: What's coming up next?
0: Firework by Katy Perry.
1: All right, here we go.

0: It's on, yeah.
1: This is Katie and Kay keeping you connected since 1983. Welcome to the Includio.
2: Okay.
1: What's your name?
2: DJ Packer.
1: Still DJ Packers?
2: Still, yeah. I don't know why. Do.
1: What time is it?
2: What time? 6:30, I think.
1: 6:30, and what are we just here?
2: Got it. How's that? Hey, Tommy, I got you. Polly USA by Miley Cyrus.
1: Nice.
2: Firework by Katy Perry. Swift USA by the Beast Boys. American Girl by Tom Petty. Rest in Peace, of course. Don't Stop Believing by Journey.
1: We were rocking out to that one.
2: Definitely, we were, yeah.
1: That's a good one. That's a good one.
2: I didn't say Rest in Peace, because of being... What are you trying to do?
1: Alright, what's coming up next?
2: Sweet Caroline by Diamond? New Diamond, I think? I don't know.
1: Alright, let's hit it.
2: Yeah.

0: There you go.
1: This is Katie and Kay airing diverse voices since 1983. Welcome to the Includio. We need to let you know that a fire has broken out in the Battlement Trail area near Battlement Mesa Golf Course and Battlement Creek Village. Residents in these areas are ordered to evacuate immediately. Residents on County Road 309 from Battlement Mesa to Rulison are urged to be in ready mode. I repeat, residents in Battlement Mesa Golf Course and Battlement Creek Village are ordered to evacuate immediately, and those on County Road 309 from Battlement Mesa to Rulison are urged to be in ready mode. Aerial resources are on the scene. No official size of the fire has been reported at this time. Keep it tuned right here to KDNK. We'll keep you up to date on the latest. And thanks for being here. You?
0: What?
1: Thanks for being here.
0: Okay.
1: All right, so what's your name?
0: Of course, DJ Packers.
1: Of course, it's DJ Packers back in the house.
0: My God, yes.
1: What time is it?
0: 6:48.
1: Nice.
0: Almost 7.
1: Oh, it's getting close to 7, so we're going to get out of here.
0: Yeah.
1: What did we just hear?
0: Oh my gosh.
1: So many questions.
0: Yeah, like,
1: oh
0: a lot.
1: Oh my gosh.
0: It's a lot. Yeah, I'm going to sing to see. That is beat by John Denver. Thousand Years by Christina Perry, I think. Mother.
1: Mm-hmm.
0: Welcome Man High by John Denver.
1: Yeah, that was a nice calm set there.
0: Yeah.
1: Bringing it down after some rock and roll.
0: Yeah, for sure. Yeah. Oh,
1: all
0: no.
1: Right.
0: The pout I'm dug, yeah.
1: All right, so now we're getting out of here. You got any shout-outs to give?
0: I have you all on my phone, dude.
1: Always got shout-outs.
0: Of course. Never say you got this. Also to Megan, my OT, Ellie Liam, of course my mom.
1: Of course.
0: Of course, it gave me life.
1: Of course, she gave you life.
0: Weird.
1: Crazy.
0: Let me hear it. I got to slow down. And I do you girls, and Zest, Teresa, Amanda, my job, close AJ. I guess he's doing whatever he's doing. Before dog or whatever, I don't know what they're doing. My uncle in Chicago, my border friends, and my Milwaukee friends. And my friend Mo, the Celia, and Zach, and my OPT.
1: Nice.
0: Do you have any shout-outs to give?
1: I have a shout-out to give. I want to give my shout-out to DJ Packers for being
0: Duh.
1: Here today.
0: Yeah, it was me.
1: Doing a great show.
0: It was me.
1: Always good to see you.
0: Duh, that's a beautiful.
1: We've just... Duh, you are beautiful.
0: I did not say that, but okay.
1: We have just been in here laughing and rocking out, and it's been the best.
0: And... laughing at stuff.
1: Laughing at stuff.
0: On my phone.
1: Sing along.
0: Like scare pranks.
1: Scare pranks. Oh my gosh.
0: So old.
1: All right. Well, I think you do have one more shout out to give, actually, because
0: yeah.
1: This next song goes out to somebody special.
0: Oh no.
1: Oh no.
0: Like nervous. You got it. It's Bad Genius by Cannon. It's from, of course, my lovely mother.
1: Of course it's for my loving mother.
0: Yes. She's out there working on Amazon now.
1: Okay.
0: So that's how do it seen on a computer.
1: Alright.
0: Okay, I need to stop talking before I

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Tonight, it's all about Sunday Fun Day. It's a mix-up. You'll know some songs. Maybe you won't, but at any means, I'm just glad you're connecting. And let's have a great show. Let's listen to some great tunes and just get the Sunday going here. All right, we're going to start with Oleander and then maybe Till Tuesday and Local H and Mazzy Star. So hang 10.

This is KD&K, member owned since 1983. A fire has broken out in Battlement Trail area near Battlement Mesa Golf Course and Battlement Creek Village. Residents in these areas are ordered to evacuate immediately. Residents on County Road 309 from Battlement Mesa to Rulison are urged to be in ready mode. Aerial resources are on scene and no official size of the fire has been reported at this time. Jam and Jay, pay it forward. It is 7:13 p.m. here at the studio in Carbondale on Sunday, July 5th, and hopefully you had a great weekend. There was so much going on. It was hard to choose, but it was a lovely weekend of great fun and entertainment, which kicked off on First Friday. So hopefully you're out there getting some of the fun in and being safe. All right, we're going to keep it going. We've got some Mazzy Star, some Robert Plant, The Machine, and, you know what? It's a mystery, but it's coming up. So stay tuned. Don't go away. Let's keep it going.

This is Katie and Kay Carbondale, and a fire has broken out in the Battlement Trail area near Battlement Mesa Golf Course and Battlement Creek Village. Residents in these areas are ordered to evacuate immediately. Residents on County Road 309 from Battlement Mesa to Rulison are urged to be in ready mode. Aerial resources, including three helicopters, are on scene. No official size of the fire has been reported at this time. Jam and Jay, pay it forward. Thanks for connecting. Thanks for listening. And thanks for the call, Scott in Florida. Thanks for jamming out with me here this evening. We do have a lost dog, Benny, a yellow lab, about 65 pounds, an older boy, by the Carbondale Library on Wednesday afternoon on the 1st of July. He has collars. He has a collar and tags. So if you have any information on the yellow lab, Benny, give us a call here at the station at 963-2976. 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Open 7 days a week, Monday through Friday from 9 a.m. to 6:30 p.m. and on weekends 10 a.m. to 5 p.m. More information at 970-963-1700. Thanks for tuning in. Hopefully you're just having a great weekend. So tonight's all about Sunday fun day, just kind of bringing the weekend down in the downslide into a chill evening. So thanks for listening. Let's keep it going. That was Florence and the Machine. We've got Mount Joy, Doc Robinson, O.C. Elliott, and lots more coming up, so don't go away.

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Jam and Jay, Pay It Forward, Sunday, July 5th, 7:48 p.m. here at the station. The Willow Fire near Leadville has grown to nearly 4,000 acres. Per the American Red Cross and Willow Fire Facebook page, Battle Mountain High School in Edwards is no longer open for evacuees. Those still in need of a place to evacuate are to go to Darren Patterson Christian Academy in Buena Vista at 518 South San Juan. For those who have already evacuated or are in pre-evacuation status, a reentry card station has been established at the 6th Street parking lot across from Moe's. Also, large animals may be brought to the Buena Vista Rodeo Grounds. And here we are at KDNK in Carbondale playing some tunes. We have River Wireless. We have Counting Crows and the Revivalists and AWOL Nation, Cake, Beck, and more coming up. So thanks for listening and stay tuned.

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Jam and Jay, Pay It Forward, 804 Sunday, July 5th. Can you believe it? July 5th. Where did June go? I'm still looking for June. Where did it go? Anyway, thanks for hanging out. Thanks for tuning in. Playing some different vibes tonight, a little variety. Coming up is The Revivalists. Then we have some AWOL Nation, Cake, Beck, and more. Stay tuned.

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The next KDNK Community Advisory Board meeting is Tuesday, July 7th at 6 p.m. at the station located at 76 South 2nd Street in Carbondale. 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Jam and Jay Pay It Forward, 8:15 p.m. Rocking out on Sunday, July 5th with you. So thanks for tuning in. We'll keep it going.

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Jam and Jay here. Having a great time with you all. I love the calls. I love the support. It just, you know, I'm just having a great time here. So I'm glad you all are too. We're just going to keep the music rolling till 9 p.m. And then don't go away because there's more coming. So you don't want to miss out. Let's see. We're going to jump to Sean Colvin. And then some Guster, some Talking Heads, Black Keys, Space Hog, and more. Cheers. Happy Sunday. Fun day.

This is Katie and Kay. Thanks for listening to my show, Pay It Forward, with me, Jam and Jay. Stay tuned. Skipper Be Free usually has something up his sleeve, so you don't want to go away for his show. But thanks for listening. I'm on till 9, and if you like what you hear, I'll be back in 2 weeks. And in the meantime, just enjoy the summer. Enjoy your friends, your family, your pets. Just get out there and embrace it. We live in a really beautiful area. I'm so grateful to be here and in this community. So thanks for having me. All right, let's keep it going. I'm going to play another Cake song, Love You Madly. Love to you all.

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1: this is KDNK, commercial-free since 1983. KDNK is Carbondale Community Access Radio in Glenwood Springs, Carbondale, and the Roaring Fork Valley and beyond. Let it be, let it be. So, you want to turn me on, tune me in. Here we go.

This is Katie K, making waves on the air since 1983. Well, welcome back. I'm glad to be here. Skipper Be Free for the next till 11 o'clock hour. I made it in time. Just got in here around 9 under the wire. Well, thanks for listening. We got a special 4th of July show. Happy birthday, 250th anniversary. Yeah, so, and yeah, let's go right back to the music. That was Jimi Hendrix, you know, and of course, the great Jimi Hendrix doing Star Spangled Banner. All right, back to the music. Thanks for listening, everybody. This is Katie and Kay.

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Well, thanks for listening. 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Well, thanks for listening. I'm Skipper Be Free. I'll be playing music here for another hour and a half. So we started off tonight with the U.S. Blues, little Jerry Garcia, Robert Hunter composition from the Mars Hotel, followed by the Allman Brothers Band, Revival. We are Jimi Hendrix doing Star Spangled Banner live at the Woodstock Music and Art Fair from August 18th, 1969. Then we heard Traffic, Hidden Treasure. That was a Jim Capaldi composition from the album Low Spark of High Heel Boys. And then we heard another live at the Woodstock Music and Art Fair. Sly and the Family Stone doing Dance to the Music. And then none of the Jimi Hendrix, Voodoo Child, Slight Return, the best of Jimi Hendrix. Okay, we'll go back to the music here. Thanks for listening, everybody. I really appreciate it. Hope you had a happy 4th. Everyone's safe out there. We have a little Tom Petty coming up, a little Bob Seger, some Joni Mitchell, Creedence Clearwater Revival, and this one here is Mr. Tom Petty doing American Girl.

This is Katie and Kay, your radio, your voice. You're listening to Skipper Be Free. That was My Generation, The Who. Yeah, we're playing some of my 4th of July summer favorites. Digging deep back into my past here. All right, let's go right back to the music. Thanks for listening, everybody. I really appreciate it. Hope you had a great 4th of July. And, so we're going to do a little Sunday night music headed into the week. Here we go.

Well, that was the great Neil Young doing Just Like Tom Thumb's Blues, the Bob Dylan's 30th anniversary concert. And then before that, we heard him doing My My Hey Hey Out of the Blue from his Rust Never Sleeps album. And then we heard two from Joni Mitchell, Big Yellow Taxi, Free Man in Paris. The Big Yellow Taxi was from her Ladies of the Canyon album, and Free Man in Paris was from her Court and Spark. And then way back when, we heard Fire Lake, Bob Seger, and the Silver Bullet Band from his album, Against the Wind. And then we heard My Generation from The Who. Previous to that was Fortunate Son, Creedence Clearwater Revival, which I think is a great song for the 4th of July, Fortunate Son. And recently, I don't know if you know this, but John Fogerty recently acquired all the rights to his music. He had, for so many years, he had not had that. And I heard him out in New Orleans Jazz Fest, and he said basically it was his wife that just persisted and persisted and persisted. And basically everybody who was fighting him passed away. So he outlasted him. He was very happy to have his rights to his music back. All right, let's go back to the music. I'm Skipper Be Free. This is KDNK, your radio, your voice. It is 10:03, I think. Yes. And if you're listening to this, you know, this is KDNK, Carbondale Community Access Radio, Glenwood Springs, Carbondale, the Roaring Fork Valley, and beyond. Remember, the fire danger is exceedingly high out there. I saw a car coming up I-70. It was driving along in the grass. Do not do that. Your catalytic converter can ignite any tall grasses. All right, let's go back to the music. Here's the live Mr. Bruce Springsteen doing Thunder Road. This is live at the Madison Square Garden. Here we go. Thanks for listening. KDNK.org.

0: Yeah, thank you very much. That was all good.
1: We will hear that one next. It's 10:15. Thanks for listening to KDNK, your radio, your voice. Let's see. Let's run down what we saw, what we listened to. Let's refresh this page. And so that was way back where, when we heard Fire Lake, Mr. Bob Seger from Against the Wind. Then we heard two from Joni Mitchell, Big Yellow Taxi, and Free Man in Paris. Rust Never Sleeps, Neil Young, Just Like Tom Thumb's Blues Live, Bruce Springsteen Live from Madison Square Garden, followed by Aretha Franklin doing Let It Be, and that was the great Jimi Hendrix doing Sgt. Pepper's Lonely Hearts Club Band from Sweden, live in Sweden, Stockholm, September 5th, 1967. Was that? All right, so... thanks for listening. We're going to go right back to the music. Appreciate it. I hope everyone had a great 4th of July. And take you into next week. And what would a 4th of July celebration be without the great Chuck Berry doing Promised Land?

This is Katie and Kay. Thanks for listening. I'm Skipper Be Free. Katie and Kay, owner-operator for 43 years, thanks to membership support for people like you. That was Shelby Means doing her song, Joy, off her Shelby Means album. Before that, we heard Take the Money and Run, the Steve Miller Band. You know, followed by The Wait, the band, Promised Land, Chuck Berry. So I saw Shelby Means. She played at Big B's on Friday night. So I wanted to highlight her. You know, and this next song is her song called Farm Girl. This goes out to all the farm girls out there. And I think it's a great song. And then, yeah, we got a time for a few more. We're going to hear a little Dylan, the Stones, a little Buffalo Springfield, a little Johnny Cash and John Carter Cash. Some David Crosby, Graham Nash, maybe you know, a little Bad Company. Okay, you know, thanks for listening. KDK.org. I'm Skipper Be Free for the next 30 minutes. I really appreciate you out there listening. And if you want to donate, go to KDK.org. It's really important we support community radio. All right, here we go. Let's play it. Farm Girl by the great Shelby Means.

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Thank you for listening to The Bucket of Sound. I'm Skipper Be Free. Stay tuned for Dr. Raven and the Midnight Haven coming up in 15 minutes. We got a few more songs to play for you. That was, of course, the Rolling Stones doing Out of Time. Before that, we heard one of my favorite Bob Dylan tunes, Boots of Spanish Leather. I love the trajectory of that song when he keeps repeating. She keeps asking him, what can I bring you? And finally he says, you can bring me boots with Spanish leather. All right. Before that, we heard Shelby Means doing a great song, Farm Girl. And then she had another one by Shelby Means called Joy. And then we heard, we did not hear this song. I want to hear the song. This is Widespread Panic doing Keep Me in Your Heart. So I went to see Widespread Panic at Red Rocks two weekends ago, and they played this song, they played Lawyers, Guns, and Money, and the following night they played Neil Young's Don't Be Denied, all of which are some of my favorite tunes. I felt like they're playing just for me. Here we go. We're going to play Widespread Panic doing Keep Me in Your Heart. This one is for anyone out there. It's just a beautiful song. All right. Thank you for listening. This is KDNK.org. I got time for a few more songs. Here we go.

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0: 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I'll be here all week.
1: Bye! Yeah, yeah! I.
0: This is KDK.
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1: Oh my God, that was...
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0: And he said,
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0: Hi, this is Willie Nelson.
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2: 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He's going to be.
3: Thank you. Thanks, guys. Mars is pretty cool. It's cool because we're getting all these pictures and it feels like it's close to us. And I've always had dreams of going to Mars. And I've always had dreams of not going to Mars as well. Any dream that I wasn't thinking about Mars or dreaming about it was technically a dream where I wasn't thinking about Mars. But as someone who's thinking about Mars today, and I'm very excited, I'm so glad that you guys are here, and thanks for inviting me on this. This is amazing to me. I'm like, oh, wow. I'm like the guy that I would be watching if I were a kid on TV right now. So it's good to be that guy, perhaps. This is a song that I wrote about Mars and how super easy it is to get there. Super easy to get to Mars. Very easy. 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

0: Tell when you with a thousand fly, the gale, so look a gamble fly, pepper the fly, pepper fly, fly, so put the fail to fuck.
1: Mars?
0: But you better fuck it to fight it for
1: Mars?
0: Tip is on my crop at the 50 for love.
1: Mars?
0: Tip is on my cup at the fair to
1: Mars?
0: Steve is on
2: the ground to put them
1: Mars?
0: Bar, pick us and walk up as the fields to
2: fall. Mars?
0: Bar, pick us and
1: Mars?
0: Bar.
1: Mars?
0: Bar.
1: Mars?
0: Bar.
1: Mars?
0: Bar.
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Good morning. 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
1: Earlier today, Amnesty International announced a worldwide tour to celebrate the 40th anniversary of the Declaration of Human Rights. The Declaration of Human Rights is a document that was signed by every government in the world 40 years ago, recognizing the existence of certain inalienable human rights for everyone, regardless of your race, your color, your sex, your religion, your political opinion, or the type of government that you're living under. I was glad to be asked to participate, and I'm proud to join Sting and Peter Gabriel, Yusu Endur, Tracy Chapman, in a tour that's going to begin in early September, and it's going to run for about 6 weeks. So I'd like to dedicate this next song to the people of Amnesty International and their idea. And so when we come to your town, come on out, support the tour, support human rights for everyone now, and let freedom ring.

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0: Good morning. Iran is holding a funeral for its former supreme leader. Several of his sons were there, but not the one who now leads the country. What message do the days of mourning send to the world? It's Morning Edition from NPR News. Did a suspended U.S. player get back on the pitch? I'm Michelle Martin.
1: And I'm Steve Inskeep. He received a red card, which would have taken him out of tonight's World Cup game. And then FIFA suspended his suspension. Also, we report on one of the biggest fires in Colorado history. And the FDA considers whether to lift restrictions on peptide injections, which wellness influencers promote. It's Monday, July 6th. This day in 1885, Louis Pasteur tested a vaccine on a boy who was bitten by an infected dog. The boy did not get rabies. The news is next.
2: Live from NPR News in Washington, I'm Kristen Wright. President Trump will travel to Turkey for the NATO summit today. He's still pushing allies to spend more on defense. Iran has begun the funeral procession for the Ayatollah Ali Khamenei. Iran's leader and his family were killed in a U.S.-Israeli airstrike in February. NPR's Hadil Al-Shalchi reports.
3: The caskets of Ayatollah Ali Khamenei and his four family members were placed in the back of a huge semi-trailer adorned with white paneling. Iranian state TV showed tight angles of crowds of people swarming the truck. A line of men held up red signs that read, hashtag kill Trump. Tens of thousands of people gathered in Tehran over the weekend to visit Khamenei's casket. High-ranking Iranian officials made rare public appearances to perform the ritual Islamic funeral prayers, including the head of the Islamic Revolutionary Guard Corps. Notably absent was Khamenei's fourth son and successor, Mujtaba. Many leaders in Iran stay in hiding to avoid assassination. Khamenei will be buried in his birthplace of Mashhad. Hadil Al-Shalchi, NPR News, Istanbul.
2: Americans celebrated the 4th of July and the 250th anniversary of the nation's independence this weekend. President Trump used his speech to criticize Democrats. NPR's Mara Liasson reports.
4: The president's speech was overtly political. He excoriated Democrats, using his latest epithet for them, communists. He's trying to use to his advantage the fact that a handful of members of the Democratic Socialists of America won some primaries, which in deep blue districts in places like New York City may not matter that much, since the districts are likely to elect a Democrat in the general election. But there are many Democrats who are worried that in some swing states and districts, they could be nominating candidates who are too far to the left to win.
2: That's NPR's Mara Liasson. Some people in Colorado had to evacuate their homes this holiday weekend as a wildfire has grown into one of the largest in state history. Colorado Public Radio's Kevin Beatty reports on efforts to help residents.
5: This 4th of July barbecue took place at an evacuation center sheltering people displaced by the Aspen Acres fire. Michael Kringlin, who was ordered from his home on Monday, said people have been needing joy like this in an otherwise traumatic moment.
6: And that we have to find things to keep us grounded in a sense of community and normalcy.
5: Shanna Farmer is head of United Way of Southern Colorado, which is helping to coordinate a donation center here. Pueblo has shown up in a big way for its neighbor, she said. But this is nowhere close to finished.
7: Even once the fire is under control, recovery is going to take months and months for folks that have lost everything that they have.
5: Authorities have issued evacuation orders across Colorado in the last week as multiple serious fires continue to burn. For NPR News, I'm Kevin Beatty in Pueblo.
2: You're listening to NPR News from Washington. People in Guam and the surrounding northern Mariana Islands are assessing the damage from super typhoon Bavi. The eye of the Category 5 storm passed over the island of Rota with destructive 180-mile-per-hour winds and brought 35-foot surf and flash floods. Researchers say a new study from the Centers for Disease Control and Prevention provides more evidence why children should routinely get vaccinated against the flu. NPR's Rob Stein reports.
8: The CDC analyzed the risk that children would die from the flu over eight seasons between 2016 and 2025. In the latest issue of the journal Pediatrics, the researchers report that getting vaccinated cut the risk of dying from influenza by 80%. That's regardless of whether children had other health problems that put them at increased risk for life-threatening complications or not. The researchers say the findings provide strong evidence for why parents should get their kids vaccinated against the flu every year. A record-breaking 289 children died from the flu in the 2024-2025 season. Most were unvaccinated. Rob Stein, NPR News.
2: The federal government has launched an investment savings program for children. Parents can now open Trump accounts for kids under 18 and eligible babies born between January 1st of last year and the end of 2028 will get $1,000 of seed money from the government to start off the accounts. I'm Kristen Wright, and this is NPR News from Washington.
9: 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Other

0: The Yonder Report coming up here. We've got your local and regional news later this hour, along with a local weather report. It's currently 42 degrees in Carbondale, 59 in Glenwood Springs. It's 54 in Rifle and 58 in Aspen and 42 degrees in Leadville. Update on local wildfires coming up later this hour as well. Stick around for that. Roads are looking good out there. Traffic pretty heavy already. Drive safe as you go about your day here. NPR's Morning Edition continues. Stay tuned for the Yonder Report, and good morning.
1: It's Morning Edition from NPR News. I'm Michelle Martin.
2: And I'm Steve Inskeep. Huge crowds are following the funeral procession for Iran's former Supreme Leader, Ali Khamenei, through the streets of Tehran today.
1: Khamenei was killed on the first day of the U.S.-Israeli war on Iran, so were four of his family members, and their caskets are also in the procession. A shaky truce remains in place between the U.S. and Iran, and Israel is still trying to find its place within a ceasefire it did not negotiate and did not approve.
2: NPR's Carrie Kahn is covering all this from Tel Aviv. Hi, Carrie.
3: Hi, good morning.
2: What does the funeral look like in Tehran?
3: Well, we're watching it on state media, and we see these large crowds surrounding this huge semi-truck, and it's adorned in white paneling, and it's carrying the caskets of the former Supreme Leader and his family members. Iranian officials say they had to wait months for the funeral because of the, quote, war conditions. They were afraid of attacks possibly on such a large public crowd. Key mediators in the war sent officials there. Pakistan's prime minister is there, and Qatar sent a delegation, as well as Saudi Arabia, a longtime rival of Iran. Meanwhile, indirect talks in Doha to hash out the details to end the war between the U.S. and Iran are on hold. That's according to Qatar's foreign minister, and that's until the funeral ends in a few days.
2: Well, as you know very well, Prime Minister Benjamin Netanyahu's government is not part of those talks that you mentioned. How is Israel's prime minister trying to get back in the game here?
3: A source familiar with the matter who was not authorized to speak publicly about the visit tells NPR that Netanyahu has been asking Trump for a face-to-face meeting for some time, but was repeatedly turned down until now. He wants to talk about Iran and looking for U.S. approval for potential Israeli military action against Iran if, quote, that becomes necessary. Netanyahu has been on the defensive here about that interim deal. It's very unpopular in Israel. It's seen as being too lenient to Iran. And the prime minister, who faces elections this fall, has had to defend his relationship with Trump. Here he is on Fox News yesterday.
4: Our alliance has been a terrific one, and it'll continue to the extent that I have anything to do with it, and the people of Israel, who are unabashedly pro-American.
3: We're not sure exactly when Netanyahu will meet with Trump at the White House. First, Trump will attend the NATO summit this week in Turkey. But remember, too, that that 60-day deadline to hash out the details of the preliminary peace plan to end the war, it's about a month away now.
2: You mentioned that Israelis do not like the terms with Iran. They seem especially not to like the idea that they would be limited in their actions in Lebanon. How is the ceasefire there going?
3: We still see near daily strikes in Lebanon, which Israel insists are defensive tactics that they have to use to stop Hezbollah militants there. Lebanon's president, though, yesterday defended the U.S. brokered ceasefire agreement between Israel and Lebanon. He said, look, it has its flaws, but for now, it's the best that will, quote, get us out of wars. His government is getting a lot of heat this weekend, too, Steve. These bright electronic billboards projecting huge American flags and saying happy 4th of July lit up highways and roads around Beirut. Many took to social media to condemn them, saying, remember, it's U.S. weapons Israel uses to attack Hezbollah that, according to Lebanese authorities, have killed more than 4,000 people there and displaced more than a million.
2: Really interesting. NPR's Carrie Kahn in Tel Aviv. Thanks so much.
3: You're welcome.
2: And our colleague Hadil Al-Shalchi has been taking a closer look at the Supreme Leader's funeral in Iran.
1: There were tears, mournful chest beating, prayers, and somber songs. And there were also the chants. Death to America, death to Israel. Over the weekend, Iranian state media broadcast a sea of people passing by Ayatollah Ali Khamenei's casket waving red flags, a symbol of revenge.
5: Aloha.

0: High-ranking Iranian officials made rare public appearances. Three of Khamenei's sons and the head of the Islamic Revolutionary Guard Corps performed the ritual Islamic funeral prayers. Notably absent was Khamenei's fourth son and successor, Mujtaba. Many leaders in Iran stay in hiding to avoid assassination. But not everyone was in mourning, like 32-year-old Mona, who asked NPR only to use her first name because she fears government retaliation. Why should we spend so much on the mourning ceremony of the leader who ordered the killing of thousands of people, she says, referring to the killing of anti-government protesters in January. Iran scholar and Yale lecturer Arash Azizi says that the regime wants to project an image of lasting power.
1: With the funeral, they're attempting to give an image of resilience and continuity, that Ayatollah Khamenei is a transnational martyr.
0: He says the attendance of officials from around the world, albeit low-ranking, were aimed at boosting Khamenei's current international standing. On Monday, the caskets were placed in the back of a huge semi-trailer adorned with white paneling. Crowds were seen swarming the truck, captured on Iranian state TV and social media posts. A line of men wearing black held up signs that read, hashtag kill Trump. The body will be taken to the holy Shia city of Qom. Then a procession will cross to sacred Iraqi sites in Najaf and Karbala before the burial in Khamenei's birthplace, Mashhad. Hedil Al-Shalchi, NPR News, Istanbul.
2: We wanted to get additional perspective on what we're seeing and hearing at the funeral. We've called Iranian-American scholar Kian Tejbakhsh for this. He was a political prisoner released as part of the 2015 Iran nuclear deal. He now teaches international relations at New York University, and he writes the Iran Crisis Notebook on Substack. Professor, good morning. Thank you so much for joining us.
3: Good morning. I'm happy to be here.
2: So watching the Ayatollah's funeral from a distance, what stands out to you?
3: Well, I think, you know, especially on this day, on this weekend of 250th anniversary of the United States, I think for me, the issue of consent, it's the one word, consent. That is to say, the whole idea of a government organized, funeral in which it mobilizes millions of people, many through coercion, not all, but many, I think brings out the fact that this isn't only or primarily a voluntary outpouring of national grief. It represents probably at most 15 or 20% of the population of the country that supports the regime wholeheartedly. People have to remember that over 60% of the population, we estimate, do not support this regime, and that leaves about 30% who are politically passive. But I think I think what strikes people when they see this a large number of people in the streets is the fact that the last time we saw a large number of people in the streets, they were protesting the government, and their presence in the public square was illegal, and it was met with a government crackdown. So I think that this contrast is not lost on many people inside Iran.
2: The red flag signifying revenge, the signs that, especially the ones that are in English, that say kill Trump or there will be blood with a picture of the vice president's face on it. Who are these messages for?
3: You know, I think they're messages for everyone. I mean, I think, first of all, the idea of revenge is an Islamic precept. It's part of Islamic morality, ethics, and law. The idea of an eye for an eye is actually included as part of the Islamic approach to justice. But I would say it's mostly oriented and signaled to the outside world, because obviously if they're in English, they're not being read that much by Iranians. And it's the 20% I mentioned who is the hardcore base of the regime. It's signaling to them that the government will not forget this. But it's almost obligatory, but it's not meaningless either. In other words, the government, it's a signal that we still maintain our antagonistic stand towards the United States, even while we're negotiating.
2: Was there ever any doubt that there would be such messages there? I mean, you would have found it, I think I hear you say that you would have found it significant if there were not such messages being displayed there.
3: Yes, I would have, I think. I think, yes, I would have. You know, on the other hand, seeing such you know, organized billboards and something is very different from small scale, you know, people's funeral, in which yes, it's true. I've never seen these at normal signs in normal funerals. But I think it's also an indication of the fact that it's a signal to many people inside the country that the supporters and their opponents, with one message, which is that don't think that if we're sitting down and negotiating across a table with Americans, we're doing that from a desire for a long-term reconciliation.
4: For the Daily Yonder and Public News Service, this is the news from rural America. Rural voters with slower postal service can rest easy ahead of the November 3rd midterms, knowing their ballots will be counted. A U.S. Supreme Court ruling upheld a grace period in 30 states that allows tabulation of mail-in ballots postmarked by and received within 5 days of an election. Bernadette Reyes with the UCLA Voting Rights Project says the grace period helps rural voters who experience disabilities or transportation issues.
5: Having interference with this really important and accessible method of voting would do tremendous damage.
4: In another ruling, the court protected the makers of Roundup from cancer lawsuits based on state laws. A Midwest gardener claimed he wasn't warned the weed killer, made by Monsanto, now Bayer, could cause his lymphoma. The court's ruling exempts thousands of similar lawsuits. Doctor and Montana lawmaker Melody Cunningham calls that a public health travesty.
6: To ignore safety signals, not just cancer signals, but other safety signals about patient and people's health.
4: 7 million Americans rely on mobility devices, wheelchairs, scooters, walkers, and canes. Even leaving the house can be challenging, as are the insurance battles. But a rural Weezer, Idaho church group has found a way to help by providing durable medical equipment, including wheelchair ramps, and covering the installation when insurance doesn't. Pamela Burris with Washington County's Love in the Name of Christ calls it a gap ministry.
7: If there's a need that's not being met, we try to step in and figure out a way to fulfill that need.
4: As the nation celebrates 250 years, people are losing food assistance. Since Republicans passed the Trump administration's budget mega bill last year, more than 40,000 Kentuckians have lost Supplemental Nutrition Assistance Program benefits. Jessica Klein with the Kentucky Center for Economic Policy says that's one in 14 residents who needed SNAP benefits to feed themselves and their families, creating consequences that could last for years.
8: We know that SNAP improves health. So without SNAP, that means higher costs for our healthcare system. And SNAP is also a generator for local economies.
4: Farmers who dream of more leisure time are eyeing robots, everything from revolutionary milking machines to weed whackers. A University of Minnesota team led by Eric Buchanan is testing autonomous weed cutters that reduce pollution because they don't use fossil fuels. As they zigzag across the rows, he says they're creating new efficiencies.
9: In that regime, 30 one-row robot can do the same work as one 30-row implement pulled behind a huge tractor.
4: Minnesota farmers have until August 11th to apply for a state grant for new electric-powered machinery. For the Daily Yonder and Public News Service, I'm Roz Brown. For more rural stories, visit dailyyonder.com.
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2: It's Morning Edition from NPR News. I'm Michelle Martin.
12: And I'm Steve Inskeep. Some wellness influencers are promoting peptides as a way to recover from injuries, grow muscles, improve metabolism, and more. Their followers obtain peptides despite federal restrictions and a lack of scientific evidence that they work. The Food and Drug Administration faces pressure to get rid of the limitations. NPR's Will Stone reports.
13: Not a day goes by without some patients asking Dr. Alexander Weber about peptides. Usually it's to see if it'll help them recover from an injury or after surgery.
14: So my stock answer is that we just don't have enough data to support their use.
13: Weber is an orthopedic surgeon and chief of sports medicine at the University of Southern California.
14: The anecdotal evidence, even from patients that I see, is that they feel like these injectables help them, but we just need to study it.
13: The craze over these peptide therapies recently led Weber and a team at USC to publish a review of the evidence, looking at some of the most popular ones, like BPC-157 and TB-500. He says none of them had convincing data from large, well-controlled studies done in humans. But you wouldn't necessarily know that, given the hype from influencers online and even some doctors who swear by them.
14: Whenever I see these people on social media saying they're experts in this field and they've been doing it for a really long time, you can say those things, but show me the data.
13: To be clear, peptides are not some exotic substance. These are naturally occurring molecules, a string of amino acids smaller than a protein. They carry out all kinds of critical functions. The blockbuster GLP-1 weight loss drugs are examples of synthetic peptides, but those drugs were tested in large clinical trials and are approved by the Food and Drug Administration. These synthetic peptides being touted for wellness and longevity are not. And in 2023, the Biden administration prohibited compounding pharmacies in the U.S. from making many of them. But Lee Rosebush, a pharmacist and attorney, says that backfired. People turned to sketchy suppliers overseas and are now injecting themselves with unvetted substances.
15: The FDA taking away access to these peptides via pharmacies who actually do testing associated with these, they opened up a gray and black market.
13: Rosebush represents peptide makers and sued the FDA over its decision. He says it's likely some of these peptides would never get approved because drug companies couldn't patent them, so they have no incentive to run the costly trials needed.
15: This is not about recommending that anybody take a peptide, but for those that do want to have access to these products, we want to ensure that they have the safest route available to them, and that's what this is about.
13: However, the FDA's own scientists, who ultimately work under Health Secretary Robert F. Kennedy Jr. and his agency, have come out against lifting restrictions on any of the seven peptides under consideration this month. Their take on the evidence echoes what others have found, including the nonprofit Institute for Safe Medication Practices. Rita Ju, who leads that organization, says with any medication, you have to weigh the risks and benefits. The problem with these peptides is the benefits aren't clear yet.
16: When you have not established effectiveness, then the only thing you have is risk.
13: Those risks could include dangerous immune reactions or even unintentionally promoting cancer growth. But there's now a lot of momentum behind loosening the Biden-era restrictions. Secretary Kennedy is a fan of peptides and has said he wants to let compounding pharmacies legally offer them again. The FDA committee that makes recommendations on whether that should happen for some of the peptides is meeting later this month. Many of the members have ties to the peptide industry. Some work for clinics that provide them. Dr. Aaron Kesselheim is an expert on FDA law at Harvard Medical School.
17: I think what's going on here is the advisory committee may be stacked with people who are, you know, known to have certain viewpoints on a topic rather than who are coming at this in an unconflicted and unbiased way.
13: In a statement to NPR, a spokesperson for the Department of Health and Human Services said all the committee members have undergone an ethics and vetting process, and the agency is committed to robust, transparent discussions about the products. Will Stone, NPR News.
2: Fertilizer was one of the goods that got stuck in the Middle East after the U.S. and Israel started their war with Iran. The shortage drove up fertilizer costs for American farmers and uncertainty for consumers. NPR's Joe Hernandez reports.
18: Before the war, around one-third of the world's fertilizer transported by sea passed through the Strait of Hormuz. When that became a shipping choke point, much of that fertilizer didn't enter the global market. It also created a shortage of natural gas, a key component in fertilizer manufacturing. Supply went down, prices went up, and farmers across the world are now having to figure out how to factor that into their already tight budgets.
19: It will be a bit of a balancing act between a profitability squeeze and still trying to produce as much as possible.
18: Rob Voss is a senior research fellow at the International Food Policy Research Institute. He says farmers may use less fertilizer than planned or pivot to crops that are not as reliant on fertilizer, like soybeans. An American Farm Bureau Federation survey released in April found that 70% of the growers who responded said they couldn't afford all the fertilizer they needed this season. But Voss notes that farmers don't have much bargaining power to negotiate with wholesalers when their operating costs go up.
19: Those buyers will go to other farmers to try and get it cheaper.
18: Because of that, experts say it's likely farmers who will feel the effects of higher fertilizer prices, not consumers. Chris Barrett is a professor of agricultural economics at Cornell University.
20: Consumers are going to see higher food prices come September to January, once harvests start coming in and the few months thereafter. Very little of that is going to be directly attributable to fertilizer.
18: Fertilizer prices are part of it, he says, but some of the more potent pressures on the food industry include tariffs, extreme weather, and the high costs of fuel and labor.
20: No one of those by itself is especially painful, but when you add them all up, they become quite painful together.
18: Some fertilizer prices have begun to fall again, but it'll be a while before they return to normal. Voss estimates it could take weeks or months for fertilizer manufacturing plants to come back online and return to previous production levels. And if high prices stick around, he says, that could complicate the plans of U.S. farmers preparing to plant crops this fall. Joe Hernandez, NPR News.

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1: Colleges and universities will soon have to pass a new federal test proving their students are getting a return on their investment. If they fail, they could lose access to federal student loans.
2: I mean, this is really a very low floor, right? I mean, high school earnings is not a exceedingly high metric for a program to meet.
1: But more than 800,000 students attend a program that would likely fail this test. I'm Juana Summers. This story on All Things Considered from NPR News.
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4: Live from NPR News in Washington, I'm Nora Rahm. Rescue crews are searching through rubble in Kyiv after Russian missile and drone attacks overnight throughout Ukraine. Officials now say at least 18 people have died, most in the capital. President Volodymyr Zelensky says Ukraine needs more Patriot interceptor missiles. He's expected to press that issue at a NATO summit, which begins in Turkey this week. President Trump leaves for Ankara later today and is expected to meet with Zelensky. An activist group says a far-right Israeli minister has canceled a trip to the United States over concerns he could be prosecuted there. NPR's Mamily Fang reports.
5: Israel's National Security Minister Itamar Ben-Gvir canceled the trip earlier last month to the U.S., but he had been planning another trip to New York City to attend a U.N. conference this July. That's according to Israel's Haaretz newspaper, citing sources. But then a Belgium-registered group, the Hind Rajab Foundation, submitted a complaint to the U.S. Department of Justice and urged New York City to prosecute the Israeli security minister. Ben-Gvir has ramped up arrests of Palestinians, and he's encouraged more illegal settlements in the Israeli-occupied West Bank, actions which his foundation said had affected Palestinians with New York residents. Ben-Gvir's office said the minister is not planning to attend the U.N. conference. He's already banned from entering France and Ireland. Emily Fang, NPR News, Tel Aviv.
4: This is NPR News in Washington. A preliminary hearing gets underway in Utah today in the shooting death of conservative activist Charlie Kirk. 23-year-old Tyler Robinson is charged with seven counts, including aggravated murder. Kirk was killed while speaking at Utah Valley University last year. Kirk's parents and widow are expected to attend the hearing, which could last all week. Healthcare costs have surged in recent years, with school districts experiencing the same pressures affecting employers nationwide. NPR's Sequoia Carrillo reports.
6: 98% of school district leaders report that rising healthcare costs have had a measurable impact on their budgets. That's according to a new study from the School Superintendents Association. During the 2025-2026 fiscal year, 92% of districts spent nearly a third of their operating budget on employee insurance benefits. More than half of districts report relying on reserves or rainy day funds to cover premium increases. Many districts report delaying or freezing hiring of staff and reducing or postponing spending on new instructional materials in order to cover the difference. Sequoia Carrillo, NPR News.
4: A new study from the CDC finds that vaccinating children against the flu reduces the risk of dying from the flu by 80%. 289 children died from the flu during the 2024-2025 season, most unvaccinated. This is NPR News.
3: Morning Edition on KDNK is underwritten by the Pitkin County Library and Aspen Words, presenting Community Read. 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Questions for the author can be submitted at pitcolib.org. Keep it tuned to KDNK for your local and regional news later this hour. Coming up on today's news, we'll get an update on local wildfires, and we receive an audio postcard from the wetlands of the Mountain West. 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
7: 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I'm Steve Inskeep.
8: And I'm Michelle Martin. Good morning. The U.S. faces its toughest World Cup matchup tonight, Belgium. The winner goes to the quarterfinals. The match is still hours away, but controversy off the pitch has already kicked off.
7: It's the news that President Trump spoke directly to FIFA's president about a red card given to an American player.
8: NPR sports correspondent Becky Sullivan is in Seattle for today's game and is with us now to tell us about this whole thing. So, Becky, fill us in on this whole thing.
9: Yeah, Michelle, this is a wild one. I mean, so this all started last week when the U.S. striker Filarn Balogun was shown a red card in the Americans' game against Bosnia-Herzegovina. Of course, a red card automatically comes with a one-game suspension in the following game. That's supposed to be today. But now we've learned that after that game last week, President Trump called FIFA President Gianni Infantino directly to ask about the red card, to ask why the suspension was necessary. That's according to an official with knowledge of the conversation who spoke to NPR on condition of anonymity to discuss this private conversation. Then yesterday, a FIFA disciplinary committee made this very bare bones announcement saying that they were going to suspend Balogun's suspension by a year, basically allowing him to play against Belgium. So the fact of this phone call, coupled with FIFA's highly unusual decision to allow Balogun to play, has the soccer world just totally up in arms.
8: You say it's highly unusual. Like, what did FIFA say about why they're letting Balogun play?
9: I mean, I think that's the thing. They said very little about why they are making this decision, which is adding to the controversy, I think, especially because this was just a challenging red card from the very start. It wasn't a clear, obvious foul. The contact looked very much unintentional. And in fact, the referee on the field didn't even give a foul initially. The red card came only after a video replay review of the play in slow motion. There's questions about whether slow-mo review was even appropriate on that kind of play. And then also similar contact between players in other games in this tournament have gone unpunished. And yet this got a red card. And so, you know, clearly there's questions, but FIFA has not been transparent about answering them. This whole process by which they have reached this result, I think, raises a lot of questions.
8: What's the U.S. team saying about this?
9: You know, they said in a statement that they are pleased about the decision. The players themselves found out on the team bus yesterday morning, actually, as they were on their way to training. They arrived right before talking to the media, and so these guys came out and just immediately gave us their fresh reactions. And so here's star winger Christian Pulisic reacting to the news.
10: Yeah, it was extremely harsh. So if you want to call it justice, you want to call it whatever. I mean, we were prepared to play without him. We've been granted this now opportunity to have him, which is great for us. And I'm mostly just happy for him, seeing that smile on his face. He deserves to be playing in this game.
9: And coach Mauricio Pochettino said he thought that FIFA had made the fair decision because he thought it should have never been a red card at all.
8: Okay, what about other teams? Are other teams commenting on this?
9: Yeah, I mean, well, certainly the Belgian Football Federation is against it. They said in a statement that they were astonished by the decision. They said they were going to pursue all potential avenues for recourse. You know, in a press conference and just the routine pregame press conference, the Belgian coach, Rudy Garcia, said that he felt like April Fool's Day and said that, you know, with its pursuit of recourse, that the Belgian Football Federation wasn't just defending the national team, but that they were defending all of football, the integrity, the ethics of the game. Some coaches of other teams that played on Sunday were asked about this whole situation, and they had strong words. And one of the things that they asked was, you know, what happens with the next red card? What happens with the next yellow card? What happens then? Are those going to be reviewed a similar way? Mm-hmm. You know, Norway's coach just said this was a bad decision that's going to hurt the World Cup.
8: That's NPR's Becky Sullivan. Becky, thank you.
9: You're welcome.
7: Colorado wildfires have forced thousands of people to evacuate and others to worry about their homes. Colorado Public Radio's Sam Brash has the latest on this. Sam, good morning.
11: Good morning, Steve.
7: What's the situation?
11: So we have about half a dozen major fires burning statewide. A couple of them we're watching really closely. One is the Aspen Acres fire. It's a really destructive blaze outside the city of Pueblo. And then another smaller one high in the mountains has caused some new evacuations yesterday.
7: Okay, let's start with the big fire, the one I think you called the Aspen Acres fire. How big is big?
11: Right. The last briefing we got has it close to 90,000 acres. That would make it the seventh largest fire in Colorado history. It only started a week ago, and on that day it started, we saw wind gusts close to 100 miles per hour that caused the fire to make this terrifying run down the mountains towards Pueblo. Several small towns have been fully evacuated. Firefighters have contained 14% of the fire's perimeter, but it's still growing in other places. We saw that last night, and authorities have been expanding the evacuation area to try to stay ahead of the fire.
7: Wow, when you're talking about 90,000 acres, I don't even want to do the math. That's many, many square miles.
11: It's
7: a lot of people potentially affected. What are you hearing from people?
11: People are really shocked by how fast this fire spread, and many don't know if their homes or whole neighborhoods are still standing. We know several thousand people have been evacuated, and the community in southern Colorado has really pulled together to support the evacuees. One example was a quick 4th of July festival outside an evacuation center in Pueblo. Melinda Bryan from Florence volunteered to bake some sweets and try to give kids just a sense of normalcy.
12: If I was this place, I would hope someone would think of me and would want to bring out cake, cookies, or whatever they could.
7: You know, honestly, food makes everything a little bit better, so good for her. But you mentioned there's a second fire, a smaller one. What's happening there?
11: Yeah, this is the Willow Fire burning right next to Leadville, a historic silver mining community with about 2,600 people. Emergency managers there haven't had to evacuate the entire community yet, but that's a real possibility, especially if wind conditions shift.
7: Any rain in the forecast?
11: We do have some rain in the forecast, but thunderstorms cut both ways. Rain is great, but also storms can feed fires with erratic winds. Obviously, lightning can start more fires. There's some early signs we could get some monsoon moisture in mid-July, and that'd be critical because with so little snow last winter, any dry stretch just sets the stage for more fires, and resources are already thin.
7: Sam, before I let you go, I want to ask you about three wildland firefighters who died on duty a week ago. How are they being remembered?
11: Yeah, these firefighters died June 27th fighting another fire near the Utah border. All three of them worked for federal firefighting agencies. It included two women, 27-year-old Sydney Watson from Warrior, Alabama, 38-year-old Emily Barker from Clinton Township, Michigan, and one man, 27-year-old Nick Hutcherson from Glendale, Arizona. They died in a burnover where a sudden change in conditions closes off any escape routes, and they were remembered in a service in Grand Junction near the blaze they were fighting. Luckily, that fire is now completely or nearly completely contained.
7: Sam Brash of Colorado Public Radio, thanks so much.
11: Thank you.
7: 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We know you get information from a lot of sources, and our commitment, what makes NPR different, is we're trying to bring you reliable information and show it, prove what we say, challenge officials to prove what they say, and give you the context to understand if they don't. We also commit to coming back tomorrow to keep trying, because the world is a complicated place. You never learned it all at once. 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
3: 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It's 42 degrees in Carbondale and in Leadville. 59 in Glenwood Springs currently, 54 in Rifle, and 58 degrees in Aspen. Patchy smoke around the area today. Highs in the mid to upper 90s for Carbondale, Glenwood, and Rifle. 90 today in Aspen with patchy smoke. And 75 for a high in Leadville. Slight chance for some thunderstorms in Leadville today. Patchy smoke continues into the evening, then turning partly cloudy. Overnight lows in the mid-50s for Aspen all the way down to Rifle. 43 overnight in Leadville with patchy smoke. Tomorrow, a slight chance for showers and thunderstorms throughout the area throughout the day. Highs in the mid to low 90s for Carbondale, Glenwood, and Rifle. 86 in Aspen tomorrow. Mostly sunny to start the day in Leadville tomorrow, and then showers are likely, they're saying. 73 for a high in Leadville. Partly cloudy tomorrow night. Overnight lows in the mid to low 50s from Aspen down to Rifle. 41 overnight in Leadville. Slight chance for thunderstorms. And then that slight chance for thunderstorms continues throughout the week throughout the area. Sunrise happened at 5:48. Sun will set at 8:38. 14 hours and 50 minutes of daylight on this Monday, July 6th. We've got your local and regional news coming up in about 6 minutes here on KDNK. Stick around and good morning. Happy Monday.
13: Good morning. I'm Steve Inskeep. An elephant seal walks into a bar. I don't know the rest of that joke, but an elephant seal in Tasmania keeps acting like he's had too much to drink. He's about the size of a small car, and he keeps hauling himself ashore. He picks fights with actual parked cars. He takes naps in the middle of the road. He destroyed traffic barriers, took down a fence, and also wrecked a sign that warned people about the seals. It's Morning Edition.
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13: 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I'm Steve Inskeep.
8: And I'm Michelle Martin. Brain games like crossword puzzles are a common recommendation to help you keep your memory sharp. A new study looks at another strategy to protect against cognitive decline. Keep walking. NPR's Allison Aubrey reports.
14: If you want to protect against memory loss and dementia, research shows there are steps you can take to reduce your risk. And the latest evidence comes from the new study of supermovers, published in the medical journal Neurology. Supermovers are people older than 80 who maintain an exceptional gait and can walk as fast as people a few decades younger, explains one of the study authors, Dr. Sophia Millman of the Albert Einstein College of Medicine.
15: A supermover is someone who is older than age 80 and performing much better than their peers.
14: She and her collaborators analyzed data from nearly 4,000 older adults enrolled in a long-term aging study. All of them had taken a timed walking test, and the fastest 9% qualified as supermovers.
15: The biggest takeaway was that supermovers are about 50% less likely to develop cognitive decline than their peers, which is very impressive.
14: Bonnie Tsui is a science journalist and the author of On Muscle, The Stuff That Moves Us and Why It Matters. She says walking requires balance, coordination, and strength, which comes from our muscles.
16: I think that the finding isn't surprising because we know that muscle health is very much correlated with cognitive health. So especially as we age, exercise makes your muscles grow, but it also makes your brain grow.
14: Studies suggest that regular exercise can boost the size of the hippocampus, a part of the brain that is important for learning and memory. And the new study finds supermovers actually preserve hippocampal volumes. In addition, Tsui says when your muscles contract during exercise, they release signaling molecules, which can help support brain health, memory, and cognitive function.
16: Muscle is an endocrine tissue, which means that when we move, our muscles release signaling molecules that affect other body systems, including boosting brain cell growth and regulating metabolism. So muscle health is cognitive health.
14: Dr. Amit Saini is a geriatrician with Kaiser Permanente in Northern California. He says the ability to keep walking as you age is a marker of good health.
17: And as you walk, your heart is beating faster. And when the heart is beating faster, not only is pumping the blood into the muscle, blood is being pumped to the brain also and to the nerve and to your other system.
14: Scientists say the supermovers may have genes that help promote healthy aging, but research shows it's clear that lifestyle matters too. What you eat, how much you sleep, social connection, how you manage stress, and movement.
16: I think that the takeaway is that movement is for all of us.
14: Whether it's walking, swimming, cycling, whatever form makes you feel good, keep it up, and it can boost muscle, memory, and your mood along the way. Allison Aubrey, NPR News.
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0: Yeah, we're rocking our bodies in here. This is Morning Edition from NPR News. I'm Michelle Martin.
1: I think I'll go for a walk. I'm Stephen Skeep.
2: 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I'm Mike Lemmer. Quick update on local wildfires. The Willow Fire near Leadville has now burned over 4,100 acres and is 1% contained. Evacuation orders can be found at lakecountyco.gov. The Battlement Trail Fire up off of County Road 301 in Parachute and Battlement Mesa burned 15 acres. No word on containment there, but residents were able to return to their homes around 10 p.m. Sunday night, and the county roads in the area have been reopened. Crews continue to monitor that fire. We'll get more information on both those fires coming up during the local and regional news next hour. Wyoming is home to the country's first designated wildlife mitigation migration corridor, and Teton County is the summer stopover for many nomadic ungulates like pronghorn, elk, and mule deer. But along the way, they must dodge miles of sharp, often lethal barbed wire fences. For Rocky Mountain Community Radio, KHOL's Jenna McMurtry reports from a ranch where volunteers are pulling up the remnants from decades of cattle ranching.
3: Around a dozen mostly retired volunteers dedicate their Saturday to wrestling rusty nails out of old fence posts and rolling up barbed wire.
4: I'm going to twist and pop it up.
3: A steady trickle of spring rain at Broken Arrow Ranch won't slow down the day's agenda. Now a summer camp, the property borders the Bridger Teton National Forest near Teton County's southern border.
4: We're heading out in a couple of minutes, so make sure you got all your stuff.
3: Cody Pitts of the Jackson Hole Wildlife Foundation leads the crew for the next 6 hours. He layers up in a raincoat for the weather, glasses and Kevlar gloves for protection. He's here every other week of the summer with volunteers.
5: Okay. So we don't need any bear spray?
4: No, bear spray's in here.
3: Across Wyoming, thousands of miles of stacked barbed wire that used to contain livestock still slice through public and private land.
4: Fences can be a challenge for wildlife to move through them. Barbed wire fences, especially that aren't being maintained and are loose, are more likely to entrap wildlife, have them get tangled up in it.
3: A 2005 study shows that for every 2.5 miles of fence, one ungulate dies each year. That's a stat Pitts hopes to improve as he demonstrates on wire that has kept the ranch's horses on private property.
4: So this is parallel, and pop it up.
3: Then the volunteers follow suit.
6: Right there. Can you get one, two more hands here?
3: As Jacksonite John Freeze yanks wire out of the posts, Doug Miller falls behind.
6: And then we'll go right in through there.
3: Rolling the fence as they walk down an unmaintained trail through thick foliage.
7: That's a tight-looking roll there.
8: Oh, yeah.
3: Another group of volunteers replace the derelict wire with an electric fence.
4: It takes a bit of force, but not for very long.
3: Iconic animals on the state's landscape, elk, mule deer, and moose, will reroute migration between summer and winter habitats if needed. But survival rates are lower in new territory. And the largest sage-grouse population in the lower 48 battles fence they can't always see. Grouses often jump blindly into barbs that almost instantly kill them.
4: So that's why we're out here removing these fences, both for wildlife mortality and injury, and also for migration corridor.
3: In 2023, record snow blocked the typical migration route to drier land for pronghorn. Half of them in the Red Desert rangeland died before they made it up to Jackson.
4: Even if the animal's not getting hung up in the fence, it makes it more challenging for them to move along their migration path.
3: As ranching needs change in the West and new technology like electric and virtual fencing takes hold, so much wire is no longer needed. But it's slow to go. 1 mile fencing can cost $1,000 to remove. New technology is also costly. In Jackson, livestock ranching has steadily given way to outdoor recreation and conservation, so fence takedowns are popular. But for much of the rest of the state, where ranching is still a stronghold, alterations might be more practical. But that takes money and interest from landowners. In a financially volatile industry, support goes a long way. That's according to Rob Scroy, the land resources specialist at the Teton Conservation District.
8: Teton Conservation District actually has funding for fencing, whether that's physical fencing that's wildlife friendlier, virtual fencing.
3: The federal agency, Natural Resources Conservation Service, also helps offset costs, as does the Greater Yellowstone-based Property and Environment Research Center, Ricketts Conservation Foundation, and Pitts' organization. Scroy also encourages private landowners who still need fences to use friendlier ones. Those have smooth wood tops, deliberate spacing, and less barbs. Some are lined with visible, colorful PVC pipe.
8: Any fence would be difficult to call friendly, but some with certain characteristics are friendlier. There are lots of ways to achieve different management goals through different designs.
3: The Wildlife Foundation also hosts clinics to teach best fence practices. Legal incentives help too. Teton County is unique in that it requires some level of wildlife-friendly fencing. And the town of Jackson is considering even more specific regulations this fall. The Wyoming Game and Fish Department publishes recommendations for livestock operations that intersect the path of the pronghorn. But the state lacks legislation that requires wildlife-friendly fences. So for now, volunteers do the legwork. The Jackson Hole Wildlife Foundation just hit 3 decades of its program.
4: We've pulled over 240 miles of fencing since we started doing this work.
3: For two of those 3 decades, Gretchen Plunder has been a volunteer.
9: I can't own my own little piece of land in Jackson Hole, so I pretend these are like my backyard. So I come out here and I'm like, good, at least I can take down barbed wire and help wildlife.
3: Several volunteers attend nearly a dozen takedowns each season, including John Fries.
10: Prior to this volunteering, I had built a lot of fencing, and I thought this would be a nice way for me to give back and undo some of the damage.
3: Pitts says spooling up and packing out the state's thousands of miles of wire will take some time. But after a century and a half of ranching, each pole goes a long way. For KHOL, I'm Jenna McMurtry.
2: This time of year, fireworks often light up the night sky in some parts of the country, but nature has its own nighttime display. Late at night, in wetlands and marshes across parts of the Mountain West, fireflies put on a quiet light show of their own. To find them, naturalist Steve Jones and Ruth Carol Cushman head into the same damp habitats favored by mosquitoes, armed with bug spray, gloves, and netted hats. For Rocky Mountain Community Radio, KGNU's Shelley Schlendler brings us this audio postcard.
11: It's July. What's happening in the natural world? Here are boulder naturalists Ruth Carol Cushman and Steve Jones.
12: I am putting on head-to-heel mosquito netting at the places where fireflies like to be, mosquitoes also like to be.
13: Mosquito repellent, please. Like one of those bad Bob Hope movies from the 1960s. Call me Buona.
12: That's the sound of mosquito spray. There is a Philippine legend. They say that the fireflies were awarded their light as a reward because they recovered the treasure of the Philippine king of insects. They now carry that light to scare away the mosquitoes. And we wish that were true. Most people don't even believe we've got fireflies in Colorado because it's so high and dry.
13: Yeah, we're at Sawhill Ponds this evening, and you could just drive into the Sawhill Ponds parking area and walk along the railway tracks. There's a big budding crescent moon just over the mountains, and it's not quite dark yet. I think in about 10 minutes we should start seeing some flashes.
12: Yeah, I think so too.
13: There's several right in front of us now flashing. It's so magical.
12: I tend to think of fireflies as being mainly an eastern and a southern species. It's changing. And one reason we're getting more fireflies than we used to is because we have a lot of irrigation ditches and ponds and bodies of water that used to not exist.
13: There's one really close to us, about 6 feet away. It's so delicate. Nice greenish white. Oh, that one's a little yellowish, I think. Yellowish green flash. People who've lived in Boulder for 50 years say, well, there didn't used to be fireflies in Boulder County. And, of course, Ruth Carol mentioned that the irrigation ditches have attracted them. But there's another theory that these are sort of Pleistocene relic populations here in these wet areas. They were here common during the Ice Age when it was wetter, and these fireflies may have hung on.
11: Steve Jones and Ruth Carol Cushman are friends and Boulder naturalists. For KGNU, I'm Shelley Schlender.
2: 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Community Access Radio, Glenwood Springs, Carbondale, the Roaring Fork Valley, and beyond. Happy Monday to you. 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
14: Good morning. After waiting for a thunderstorm to pass, President Trump held what looked and sounded like a campaign rally on the National Mall. What did he say to mark the country's 250th birthday? It's Morning Edition from NPR News. More than 50,000 ultra-Orthodox Jews in Israel have gotten draft notices. Some say they would rather die than serve. I'm Steve Inskeep.
0: And I'm Michelle Martin. The army is warning of a shortage of soldiers as Israel fights three wars. Also, an American vet explains the difference between bravery and courage and why he's been looking for courage in Washington. And Philip Glass's latest symphony sets Abraham Lincoln's speeches to music. It is Monday, July 6th. On this day in 1785, the Continental Congress took up the dollar as the nation's currency. News is next.
15: Live from NPR News in Washington, I'm Kristen Wright. Israel's prime minister is expected to meet with President Trump in Washington soon to discuss the memorandum of understanding signed between the U.S. and Iran. Israel was not part of the preliminary plan to end the war and is concerned about the details in the deal. NPR's Carrie Kahn reports the 60-day ceasefire expires next month.
16: Israel has been sidelined in the negotiations to end the war with Iran. A source familiar with the matter who was not authorized to speak publicly about Netanyahu's plans tells NPR the Israeli prime minister has been asking repeatedly for a face-to-face with Trump, and that Netanyahu wants to seek U.S. approval for potential Israeli military action against Iran if, quote, that becomes necessary. Netanyahu, who faces tough elections this fall, has been on the defensive about the U.S.-Iran deal. It is very unpopular in Israel and perceived as making too many concessions to Iran. That includes unfreezing billions of dollars, which Israel says Iran could use to replenish its badly damaged missile arsenal. Carrie Kahn, NPR News, Tel Aviv.
15: President Trump will leave Washington later today for the NATO summit in Turkey. At the World Cup, the United States is back in action today in a round of 16 match against Belgium. As NPR's Russell Lewis reports, the American team will have a key striker in the lineup after a much-talked-about red card given in the last game.
17: U.S. forward Falaron Balogun tangled legs with a defender from Bosnia-Herzegovina, stepping on his ankle. It was unintentional, he said. Still, he was shown the red card, which meant he was booted from the rest of that game and the one against Belgium. But after President Trump called FIFA's president about the incident, a FIFA disciplinary committee took the highly unusual step of suspending Balogun's suspension for a year, making him eligible to play immediately. U.S. defender Chris Richards says it's good to have him back.
18: We have confidence in every guy, you know, regardless of who's going to step out there. But I think knowing that we have now a full roster maybe gives us a little bit of extra confidence.
17: The Royal Belgian Football Federation said in a statement it was, quote, astonished by the FIFA decision. Russell Lewis, NPR News, Seattle.
15: The man accused of killing conservative activist Charlie Kirk will appear in court this week in Utah for a crucial hearing. Prosecutors will argue Tyler Robinson should stand trial and get the death penalty. Robinson turned himself in after Kirk was shot in front of thousands of people while speaking at an event at Utah Valley University in September. He has not entered a plea. A jury will decide whether the case will move ahead to trial. President Trump will jointly ring the opening bell for the New York Stock Exchange and the NASDAQ from the Oval Office when the markets open this hour. He's promoting the first day of trading for Trump Accounts, a new federal investment program for children. This is NPR News from Washington. Minions and Monsters and Toy Story 5 each sold more than $30 million worth of tickets over the holiday weekend. But as NPR's Bob Mondello says, Hollywood is buzzing about the historical biopic that came in third.
19: As the film Young Washington begins, America's first president's dreams are modest.
20: Why can I not become a British officer?
21: Because you are not British, George.
19: Young Washington, which had ticket sales of just over $20 million, is from Angel Studios, the faith-based media company that opened Sound of Freedom on the 4th of July 3 years ago. That one also had a three-day total around $20 million, then played so well in Rocky Mountain states, the Midwest and South, that it ended up making over $250 million globally. The Angel Studio playbook hasn't changed. Young Washington also has its best numbers in America's heartland. Its top theater is Utah's Megaplex 18 Thanksgiving Point, midway between Salt Lake City and Provo. The studio has already announced a George Washington sequel called 1776. Bob Mondello, NPR News.
15: Millions of people in parts of the Mid-Atlantic, New England, and Northeast are under the threat of flash flooding. This includes New York City, Connecticut, Rhode Island, New Jersey, and Pennsylvania. Showers and storms could cause flash flooding in Maryland and Virginia as well. Portugal and Spain face off today in the World Cup's round of 16. Spain hasn't let in a single goal during the tournament, and the U.S. plays Belgium. Today, the governing body of European soccer criticized FIFA's decision to delay American striker Florian Balogun's red card suspension as incomprehensible. This is NPR News from Washington.
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0: It's Morning Edition from NPR News. I'm Steve Inskeep.
1: And I'm Michelle Martin. Good morning. Americans celebrated the 4th of July in all kinds of ways.
0: It was the 250th anniversary of the United States. New York had so many fireworks, they set the Brooklyn Bridge on fire. Other cities dodged extreme heat or thunderstorms and celebrated anyway. In Washington, a white nationalist group marched through the city, as did counter-protesters, while military jets flew over the city for much of the day. I think, Michelle, you were watching and listening to that as we went through the day. The D.C. fireworks began very late, delayed by a thunderstorm and by a speech by the president, who started after 11 o'clock.
2: Our warriors did not fight communism on battlefields across the world, only to have that menace rear its ugly head right back here in America.
0: The weekend offered contrasting views of America, and NPR's Mara Liasson was watching and listening to much of it. Mara, good morning.
3: Good morning, Steve.
0: What was your impression of the president's speech?
3: The president's speech was overtly political. Just like his speech on Friday at Mount Rushmore, he excoriated Democrats, using his latest epithet for them, communists. He's trying to use to his advantage the fact that a handful of members of the Democratic Socialists of America won some primaries, which in deep blue districts in places like New York City may not matter that much, since the districts are likely to elect a Democrat in the general election. But there are many Democrats who are worried that in some swing states and districts, they could be nominating candidates who are too far to the left to win. So the president and the Republicans are trying to take advantage of this, and they're using the communist label, as well as some of the positions found on the Democratic Socialist for America website, like defund the police, abolish ICE, free all incarcerated individuals. And they're trying to paint the entire Democratic Party as too far to the left and as communists.
0: Well, the highest profile person on the left in the United States right now is probably Mayor Zohran Mamdani of New York City, who is focused in his own public presentations on practical governance in New York. And he certainly hasn't been shy about the spotlight, gave his own speech over this holiday weekend. How different was his view of America?
3: It was very different. Mamdani gave a speech on July 3rd at New York City's City Hall to a group of newly naturalized citizens. And his speech really was the opposite of Donald Trump's. He criticized the constant denigration of immigrants. Here's what Mamdani said.
4: American exceptionalism, the conventional wisdom tells us, makes our freedom a little more free, is how we dug the Erie Canal and irrigated the West, is why children in faraway lands grow up dreaming of one day moving here. And yet the irony is that the story of America has so often been written by those who were told by others with power and influence and wealth that they were anything but exceptional.
3: Mamdani said that instead America should continue to be a place of asylum for the persecuted, and he described a kind of patriotism that sees the nation's flaws and embraces dissent.
0: Mara, listening to you, you noted that's the alternative view to the administration. But in many of the decades of politics that you've covered, I think that would have been the normal bipartisan view of America, that it's a nation of immigrants, that we work on our flaws.
3: Right, absolutely. It's almost a nostalgic view, a kind of retro view of what makes America great. But in this case, standing up for immigrants and talking about how they are great contributions to America and actually made America great is now considered the opposition viewpoint.
0: NPR's Mara Liasson, thanks so much.
3: You're welcome.
1: We wanted to think a bit more about the optics and the politics of the July 4th festivities in Washington, D.C., so we've called Sarah Isker for her take. She's senior editor at the conservative media outlet, The Dispatch. She's also worked on three presidential campaigns and in every branch of government. Good morning, Sarah, and happy 4th to you, belatedly.
5: Happy 4th.
1: So, you know, it was dangerously hot in D.C. on Saturday. There was a severe thunderstorm. It wasn't clear whether the president would speak at all. He says his advisors suggested postponing, but he overruled them. Let's listen.
2: This is the big day. We want July 4th. We're not looking for July something else. Because this is the 250th anniversary of the Declaration of Independence. Nothing like it.
1: What does it tell you that he insisted that the show go on?
5: Well, this is really the epitome of the reality TV presidency. That's who Donald Trump is. And of course, he wanted to make sure he spoke on July 4th, the irony being that actually the delegates had voted for independence on July 2nd, where John Adams thought the celebrations would be. July 4th is the day they adopted the Declaration of Independence to announce to the world that they had

0: split from Britain.
1: So, you know, last month, the president posted on his social media site, Truth Social, that he was going to make this event, quote, the most spectacular Trump rally of them all, unquote. And the political rhetoric the president used, on the one hand, he honored veterans in a manner that you might expect from a 4th of July address, but he also railed against communism. That's a theme that he's been workshopping recently. What do you think he's trying to accomplish with that rhetoric?
0: Well, once again, we see Donald Trump trying to rally his base voters and his vision for what the Republican Party in America, for that matter, should be about. You know, the rest of the speech, and it was an hour long, starting at 11 p.m., as you said, and running until 11:59 when that B-2 bomber flew over the monuments. He was marching through American history using American flags to highlight these moments of American history in a very Donald Trump way. It reminded me of something that you could have seen, I don't know, an Andrew Jackson or even a Teddy Roosevelt, a speech they could have given other very populist presidents.
1: You know, this, I think it might be worth remembering that this was supposed to be a nonpartisan celebration of America's 250th. Congress established a commission 10 years ago to plan it. The White House essentially sidelined that commission and started its own group, Freedom 250, that planned the fireworks, the president's address, that fair on the National Mall. I have a couple questions about that. First of all, there are a lot of questions about the financial transparency of Freedom 250. There's a left-leaning watchdog group, CREW, Citizens for Responsibility and Ethics in Washington, pointed out that the group solicited donations from companies with business before the government. House Democrats say the group funneled taxpayer dollars to the president's preferred contractors. Do you think that there is going to be any follow-up to this? I mean, is there actually enough energy around this, look back at this, to actually dig into where that money went, who it went to, et cetera?
0: Well, on top of the ballroom and the reflecting pool, there's maybe a lot to dig into on how money is being spent by this administration. That being said, you know, the events on the Mall seemed like they were going very well until the heat struck. And if there's one group that Donald Trump can't defeat, it's D.C. weather. And so the temperatures were soaring above 100 degrees, and it was simply not going to be the celebration that I think he wanted, regardless of how great the Ferris wheel was and the state tents, which I actually think did turn out pretty well, all things considered.
1: What I'm asking you about, though, is since you have worked in Congress, whether there is enough energy in Congress to address the fact that apparently this was not addressed the way they had intended it to. There was a bipartisan commission. It was very carefully planned.
0: Right.
1: It was supposed to be in all 50 states. Do you think that they care?
0: Congress has not shown that they've cared about very much. Certainly Republicans in Congress acting more like a parliamentary system, being more loyal to the president's party than they are to the branch of government that they represent. If and when Democrats take over the House in January, I think we will see a whole slew of oversight hearings. Will this make the top 10? Probably not.
1: And what about the voters? I guess we have about 30 seconds left here. Do you think the voters notice or care about the fact that the celebration became, as you pointed out, more of a kind of a Trump political event than a inclusive celebration?
0: I have two little boys, and I was deeply disappointed when the fireworks got moved way, way past their bedtimes before the weather intervened, even the planned fireworks for 10:30 or 11 p.m. And I was angry. I was disappointed. This was America 250, and my boys weren't going to have this memorable fireworks. And instead, we celebrated in our neighborhoods with our friends, and maybe that's the point. We were with our neighbors and our community. And isn't that really what 250 is about?
1: That's Sarah Isker, senior editor at The Dispatch. Sarah, thank you.
0: Thank you.
2: Some other news now. The country's first federally backed investment accounts for children are now open.
1: Congress created what are called Trump accounts as part of last year's tax and spending law. As of July 4th, parents can open one by filling out a tax form or by signing up on TrumpAccounts.gov.
2: Each account comes with a perk that parents can opt into, a $1,000 deposit for eligible kids. It's available to any child who's a U.S. citizen with a Social Security number born during President Trump's second term from 2025 to 2028.
1: Friends and family, employers, nonprofits, and state welfare agencies can also contribute to kids. New York Times personal finance columnist Ron Lieber spoke with NPR's All Things Considered in February.
3: You would indeed be foolish not to opt in if you've got a kid who is eligible for the $1,000 or some other amount of money that a philanthropist or an employer might toss into the account. Look, it's free money. Anybody who's eligible should go get it.
2: Kids can withdraw that money once they turn 18, at which point the initial $1,000 deposit should have grown. Financial planner Michael Reynolds with Indiana's Elevation Financial ran the numbers for NPR.
4: You fast forward 18 years at an 8% rate of return, that's going to give you just shy of $4,000.
1: Just keep in mind, beneficiaries have to pay income tax on that growth, and most contributions are, for now, capped at $5,000 a year.
2: By comparison, traditional college savings accounts known as 529 plans do not tax any qualified education expenses, and they have no hard limit on annual contributions.
1: As Ashley Dixon with Next Bloom Wealth in Missouri told NPR, parents can open both.
5: It's not a, I have to contribute to one or the other. It's taking the amount that you can afford and maximizing it based on what the knowns are today with the flexibility of changing tomorrow, a couple years from now.
2: Some financial advisors say it's worth considering a Trump account if only to get that $1,000 credit for a newborn, but it's up to parents whether they continue putting money into the account because there may be better options depending on your goals and how much money you have to put in.

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1: And this is KDNK. 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And taking a look at our river levels here on this Monday, July 6th, the Colorado River near Dotsero at 1410 cubic feet per second. Below Glenwood Springs, the Colorado is at 1940 CFS. And out at the Colorado-Utah line, 1890. The Roaring Fork below Maroon Creek at 150. Near Emma, 313. And at Glenwood Springs, the Roaring Fork's at 523 CFS. The Arkansas below Granite at 127. Near Nathrop at 199. The Frying Pan near Rudi at 158 CFS. The Crystal River near Redstone at 146. And the Gunnison at Delta at 646 cubic feet per second. Sunrise happened at 548. Sun will set at 838. 14 hours and 50 minutes of daylight today. Patchy smoke around the area today. A slight chance for some thunderstorms up in Leadville. Take a full look at the weather forecast coming up later this hour here. We've got your local and regional news coming up as well, including an update on local wildfires. Stick around for that. And hey, happy Monday to you. Hope you had a wonderful holiday weekend. It's KDNK. Good morning.
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0: It's Morning Edition from NPR News. I'm Steve Inskeep.
3: And I'm Michelle Martin. Good morning. France is in the middle of its third heat wave of the summer. For cities like Paris, the prolonged scorching temperatures used to be rare. The city and its inhabitants are changing to cope. NPR's Eleanor Beardsley reports from Paris.
4: Europe is warming faster than any other continent, according to Copernicus, the European Union's climate monitoring service. And this June beat all records. Officials say there were more than 2,000 excess deaths caused by the extreme heat. Deaths rose by 62% in the Paris region, Europe's most densely populated city. The French government acted quickly after June's record-breaking heat wave, installing AC units in hospitals like Hôpital Georges Pompidou in Paris's 15th arrondissement. Doctors Simon Pamard and Corinne Atia are outside taking a break. They say they no longer fear the building's glass exterior heating it up like a greenhouse. They've been putting in AC units for the past 2 weeks, and it's a lot better, say the doctors. It was extremely complicated before, for us and the patients. Culturally, the French are not fans of AC, which is seen as unaesthetic and wasteful, but there is an acceptance that fans will not be enough against the new temperatures. In Paris's 14th arrondissement, the cobblestone traffic circle surrounding the iconic lion statue at Place d'Enfer-Rochereau is being pedestrianized and replaced by trees and greenery. Pop-up forests like this are taking the place of stone and concrete across the city to cool things down. Walking nearby, 37-year-old Parisian Caroline Dubois says this is all necessary for the new climate. We knew it was coming. We've talked about it for so long, she says. Every summer will be like this now.
5: Il y a limite des ventilateurs.
4: Dubois says she's lucky to work in an air-conditioned office, but schools don't have AC, and her six-year-old is sent home when it's too hot, forcing her to find childcare. I don't think we've even begun to measure how this will change our lives, she says. Eleanor Beardsley, NPR News, Paris.
0: Some other news now. The composer Philip Glass has a new symphony honoring Abraham Lincoln. Once upon a time, it would have seemed natural to premiere this at the Kennedy Center for America's 250th anniversary. Instead, the piece debuted Sunday with the Boston Symphony Orchestra. NPR culture correspondent Anastasia Tsiolkas was there.
6: Abraham Lincoln has appeared as a character in several of Philip Glass's operas and stage works already. But this time, Glass wanted to focus entirely on Lincoln in his own words.
7: We, the American people, find ourselves in the fairest portion of the earth, in territory, in soil, and pleasant climate.
6: The work was set to premiere with the National Symphony Orchestra last month, but lately nothing has been routine at the Kennedy Center, where until recently President Trump's name appeared on the building. Glass felt the arts complex had been politicized. In January, he withdrew the work. Writing on social media, Glass said, quote, Symphony No. 15 is a portrait of Abraham Lincoln, and the values of the Kennedy Center today are in direct conflict with the message of the symphony. So instead, the world premiere was yesterday afternoon. The Boston Symphony Orchestra performed it at Tanglewood, its summer home in the Berkshire Mountains of Massachusetts.
7: Of these fundamental blessings, they are a legacy bequeathed us.
6: Glass, who is now 89 years old, has declined interviews. Conductor Karen Kamancik, who led the performance, has known Glass for some 30 years and has a long history of conducting his music. She says she appreciates how much Glass made room for Lincoln to speak for himself and how far-sighted Lincoln's comments were.
8: There are melodies, but it's more about getting the text across. And he's selected parts of speeches of Lincoln's own words, which are very, very contemporary to everything right now, and also visionary and kind of an omen. He envisioned that our country would probably have troubles in its future as well as it did back then.
6: In his program notes to the symphony, Glass wrote, quote, Lincoln's legacy of holding the country together in a period during which it was ripping itself apart seemed an appropriate subject to consider on this, our country's 250th birthday.
7: We hope all dangers may be overcome. But some man, possessed of ambition, will spring up among us.
6: Baritone Zachary James portrays Lincoln in the premiere. The singer and actor says there are special challenges in this role, which incorporates both sung and spoken parts.
9: To get a sense of what it was like just to speak the words of Lincoln without thinking about the pressure of singing, which is just a totally different animal, was really a special experience. I was able to allow myself to be emotional in a way that you can't when you're singing, because you can't cry and sing at the same time.
7: If slavery is not wrong, nothing is wrong. I cannot remember when I did not so think and feel.
9: And I just thought, yes, this is it. And this is who he was. And he was incredibly open and vulnerable and speaking in a way that men did not speak in that time. And that is why he was great. He didn't have a speechwriter. This was who he was.
6: Conductor Karen Kamancik says the piece ends unusually. Instead of being big, splashy, or exuberant, it comes to a close in long, rather quiet, sustained chords. She says it took her some time to puzzle out what they meant to her and what she wanted the BSO's musicians to communicate through them.

0: And I said, these are the columns that our society is built on. Basically, we have pillars of morals and values that people are still free to interpret how they will.
1: In rehearsal the day before the premiere, she told the musicians,
0: focus the sound towards each other and give the public these columns so that their minds can be clear to take from it what they will.
1: A resonant message at any time of year, but especially around this Independence Day. Anastasia Tsiolkas, NPR News.
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3: Colleges and universities will soon have to pass a new federal test proving their students are getting a return on their investment. 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
3: But more than 800,000 students attend a program that would likely fail this test. I'm Juana Summers. This story on All Things Considered from NPR News.

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1: Live from NPR News in Washington, I'm Nora Rahm. The man accused of killing conservative activist Charlie Kirk last September is in court in Utah today. Sean Higgins from member station KUER has more.
2: Tyler Robinson is charged with first-degree aggravated murder and six other counts. Prosecutors allege Robinson shot and killed Kirk just minutes into a speaking event at Utah Valley University last year, about 45 minutes south of Salt Lake City. He later turned himself in after a 33-hour manhunt. This week's hearing is the most significant court appearance yet for Robinson. Prosecutors and defense attorneys are expected to examine evidence and question witnesses before Judge Tony Graff will decide whether there is enough to move forward with a trial. Members of Kirk's family, including his widow, Erica Kirk, are expected to attend. For NPR News, I'm Sean Higgins in Salt Lake City.
1: A funeral procession is underway in Tehran for the late Supreme Leader Ayatollah Ali Khamenei, who was killed in the opening U.S. and Israeli attacks of the war. Iran's clerics want large crowds to attend ceremonies across Iran this week to demonstrate support for the Islamic government. China's official news agency reports its military test-fired a missile from a nuclear submarine into the Pacific today. Japan, Australia, and New Zealand call the launch destabilizing. This is NPR News. A super typhoon tore through the Mariana Islands in the western Pacific early this morning with winds as strong as 180 miles per hour. It triggered flash floods and knocked out power. Voting rights advocates are celebrating the passage of new state laws for protecting minority voters from racial discrimination. NPR's Hanzi Luong reports.
3: Democratic lawmakers in Delaware and New Jersey led the push to pass the latest state-level voting rights acts. There are about a dozen of them around the country. The recently passed bills come 2 months after the Supreme Court's conservative supermajority further weakened the Federal Voting Rights Act. Legal experts say that ruling has made it extremely difficult in places where voting is racially polarized to challenge redistricting plans with claims that they block minority voters from electing candidates of their choice. Delaware and New Jersey's bills offer minority voters additional protections in local redistricting and requirements for language assistance. Some legal experts, though, are bracing for new lawsuits that may end up bringing certain state Voting Rights Act protections to the Supreme Court for review. Anzi Luong, NPR News.
1: At the Men's World Cup, the U.S. plays Belgium tonight. U.S. striker Florin Balogun will be allowed to play after all. He received a red card during last week's win, meaning a one-game suspension. But after President Trump called FIFA, soccer's governing body, the suspension was lifted. The governing body that oversees European football called that decision incomprehensible. I'm Nora Rahm, NPR News in Washington.
0: 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Coming up on today's news, we've got an update on local wildfires, and we receive an audio postcard from the wetlands of the Mountain West. 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
6: And I'm Michelle Martin. Good morning. Members of Israel's ultra-Orthodox community are protesting in streets and along highways. They're upset about arrests of young religious men who refuse to serve in the army. Itai Stern reports.
7: Young men dressed in black suits and black hats fill a hot and dusty field outside a military prison in central Israel. They are praying and protesting the recent surge in arrest of fellow religious yeshiva students who have refused to enlist, says 20-year-old Chaim Asika. They took my friend. He just sits and studies Torah all day, and they put him in prison. That doesn't make any sense, he says. Ultra-Orthodox men have long been spared from Israel's mandatory military service. They say they can't serve in the army and still maintain their religious observances. But the Supreme Court recently ruled those exemptions are illegal and give them an unfair privilege. Angry crowds like this one have been protesting for weeks against the enlistment orders and arrests. More than 50,000 ultra-religious men have received draft notices. These young men say they would rather die than give up their daily Torah studies. The ultra-Orthodox, who make up around 15% of the population, are a key part of Israeli Prime Minister Benjamin Netanyahu's base, and the recent arrests have put him in a political dilemma. On the one hand, he needs troops to fight the multiple wars Israel is engaged in, from Gaza to Lebanon to Iran. But he also can't anger his ultra-Orthodox government partners. Just last week, he spoke out against the detentions and called for a pause in the arrests. And he's backing bills now, making their way through the Knesset, to permanently exempt most of them. If I told you that in Europe, police were entering religious schools, taking young men studying Torah and putting them in prison, you would be horrified, he said, hoping to sway public opinion. But polls show more than 80% of Israelis support drafting ultra-Orthodox men, especially since current soldiers are serving longer and have been killed and injured in higher numbers than ever. Army officials warn of a looming shortage. Effie Defrin, spokesman for the Israeli army, says the shortfall could be as high as 15,000 troops. But while enlisting thousands of ultra-Orthodox may boost manpower, it could also bring new challenges, says Yofi Tirosh, a law professor at Tel Aviv University.
8: The army promises the ultra-Orthodox soldiers that they will not see a woman throughout their entire military service.
7: Which she says is problematic given that 20% of combat soldiers are women. She points to a recent operation that was scrapped after ultra-Orthodox troops refused to serve alongside female soldiers. And Tirosh says religious men must learn to respect military authority.
8: They might very well obey their rabbis and not their commanders.
7: Meanwhile, the ultra-Orthodox keep protesting, lately causing major traffic jams along some of Israel's busiest highways. During this recent protest, a caravan of cars filled with young ultra-religious men blast music and throw candies into open car windows. But for many drivers trapped in the gridlock, the gesture isn't winning any points. Some throw water bottles back at the religious man and speed off. For NPR News, I'm Itai Stern in Tel Aviv.
5: Here in the United States, we have another story about military service and service beyond the military. A group called With Honor calls itself cross-partisan. It encourages veterans to run for office. They've counted the number of vets running for federal office since 2018. And this year, more are running than ever, with the number of women running double what it was in 2024.
9: I think there is a desire to serve at a time when the country needs it. It's a core part of the veteran ethos.
5: Rye Barcott co-founded With Honor and wrote a new book, Courage Can Save Us. NPR's veterans correspondent Quill Lawrence sat down with him.
10: Rye Barcott served in Fallujah, Iraq. He said he saw the difference between courage and bravery there. His gunnery sergeant, that's a senior enlisted rank, was undoubtedly brave.
9: He was extremely tactically proficient. He'd been in a lot of combat. A lot of Marines felt safer around him. But he started to go down this kind of moral rot and degradation. and the pressures of the war just built on him, and to the point where he wanted to essentially recruit a child to provide information about enemy locations.
10: But a lower-ranking sergeant had something else, courage.
9: The sergeant refused to do that and came to me and told me about it, and we told the gunnery sergeant, no, that is, you're not going to do it. It's a, you know, it's a war crime. The courage there belonged with the sergeant.
10: No small thing, defying a well-respected soldier who outranked him in a war zone. Barkot's pointing to the classical, he means ancient Greek, definition that bravery is physical, courage is moral, standing up for what's right. Barkot has spent most of the past decade looking for similar courage in a place most Americans wouldn't, Washington, D.C.
9: What I've tried to do with this book is show that, hey, it does still exist. It is in shorter supply, but it is there, and as a country, we need to celebrate it.
10: Barkot profiled politicians who served, five from each party, who've shown courage, both at war and in politics back home. That often meant going against your own party. One of the stories in the book is about another Marine, Seth Moulton, a Massachusetts Democrat, who was very critical during the Biden administration's chaotic withdrawal from Afghanistan. Moulton even jumped on an unauthorized flight into Kabul.
9: And he got a lot of criticism for that as well. You know, folks said, oh, well, he was showboating. But at that time, a lot of vets, myself included, respected the fact that these guys went over and basically tried to shine a light on a catastrophe that was playing out.
10: Barkot says it's worth respecting that politicians face genuine risks, from social media harassment to real acts of political violence. And it's telling that several vets profiled in the book are leaving politics or have been pushed out.
9: There's an example of a Republican, Dan Crenshaw, in the book who ends up losing his primary race for a number of different reasons, but including some of the positions that he took on issues like Ukraine, for example.
10: Crenshaw is a former Navy SEAL who lost an eye. He nearly lost both eyes in combat. He's a conservative Texas Republican who supports President Trump, except on a few issues like defending Ukraine against Russia. For that, Crenshaw found himself targeted online, and he lost a primary challenge.
9: They might lose their job. They might lose some friends, but they will do the right thing. Not everybody rises to the occasion, but there are many that are, and I'm glad to be focused on 10 that have at key moments.
10: Barkot says he's not naive, but he hopes the record number of vets running for Congress this year can do what they did in the military, work alongside Americans of all stripes, despite many differences, for a common good. Quill Lawrence, NPR News.
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0: 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It is now 48 degrees in Carbondale. It's 60 in Glenwood Springs, 57 in Rifle, 59 currently in Aspen, and 46 degrees in Leadville. Patchy smoke again throughout the area today. High of 96 in Carbondale, up to 97 in Glenwood and Rifle, 90 in Aspen today, and 75 for high in Leadville, with a slight chance for thunderstorms. Patchy smoke continues into the night tonight and then turning partly cloudy. Overnight lows in the mid-50s from Aspen down to Rifle, 43 in patchy smoke overnight in Leadville. Tomorrow there's a slight chance for showers throughout the day, turning into a chance for some thunderstorms, and showers are likely in Leadville tomorrow. Mostly sunny to start the day there, 73 for high in Leadville, mid-90s from Rifle down to Glenwood to Carbondale tomorrow, and 86 in Aspen. Tomorrow night, partly cloudy, overnight lows in the mid to low 50s from Aspen down to Rifle, 41 overnight in Leadville tomorrow with a slight chance for thunderstorms. And then that chance for thunderstorms continuing throughout the week here. We'll see how that goes. We've got your local and regional news coming up in about 6 minutes here, including an update on the local wildfires around our region. Stick around for that. Happy Monday to you. Hope you had a wonderful holiday weekend.
6: Good morning. I'm Michelle Martin. The Buffalo Bills added wide receiver DJ Moore to their roster this offseason. A local sports apparel store sold out of shirts with his name and number on them faster than expected because one man came in and handed over about $1,200 for all 27 shirts in stock. The assistant manager was confused and asked if the man knew the guy. He was the guy. Moore asked the store to give them out to any fan who wanted them. Within a week, almost all were gone. It's Morning Edition.
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6: And I'm Michelle Martin. Good morning. The Kensington neighborhood in Philadelphia is half an hour's drive from the stadium that hosted the city's World Cup soccer matches. The distance often feels much greater. That's because Kensington is one of the country's most dangerous street drug markets. But NPR's Brian Mann found the neighborhood is also home to a thriving soccer culture.
11: On a hot summer morning in Kensington, people sag in doorways next to shuttered businesses in the shadow of the elevated train. This neighborhood in Philadelphia has been plagued for decades by poverty and crime. Fentanyl and methamphetamines hit hard here. But there are also kids walking to summer school, playing on stoops.
12: There are working families here, just like any other neighborhood in this country.
11: That's Barbios Noisette, who runs a program called the Kensington Soccer Club. It's one part sports organization, one part safety net.
12: It's one kid at a time. We have coaches who are able to pick them up and bring them to practice and take them home. And we have safe places for them.
11: On this day, in a dusty field in Kensington, a couple dozen kids scramble up and down, kicking a ball. 8-year-old Kehlani Brooks is one of the fiercest players on the pitch, scrimmaging with boys and girls twice her size.
13: What position do you play?
14: I don't know.
13: You just kind of run around and kick the ball?
14: Yeah.
15: Everything but goalie.
11: That's Stephanie Santiago, Kehlani's mom. They've lived in Kensington their whole lives.
15: People assume that there's a lot of gun violence, a lot of drugs.
11: There are also just regular families here, like hers, Santiago says. But on some blocks, crime is dangerous enough, kids can't play outside. Local public schools have cut PE and after-school programs for budget reasons, and most soccer club programs are too expensive. She says Kensington Soccer Club is different.
15: It provides a space where kids can come play safely. It's a fraction of what we would pay if we were going to a different club. So KSC makes it affordable.
11: The club was created 14 years ago by a public school teacher named Jim Hardy, who's still a volunteer with the group. Hardy says he loves soccer and started hearing from his students that they wanted to play.
16: And I looked everywhere, and the only thing I could find was something that was half an hour away and cost $3,000.
11: What started as an after-school pickup game for high schoolers kept growing, funded mostly by grants and donations. It now includes up to 2,000 kids a year. Hardy says one thing that weighs on him is they still lack the staff to reach all of Kensington's kids.
16: It's infuriating to me that it's so hard to provide them with a small percentage of what many children might take for granted in other neighborhoods and suburban communities.
11: The club was able to reach Najee Morrison, who started playing for Kensington when he was a teenager. Now 28, he works as a coach and a mentor. As he watches kids scrimmage, Morrison says he thinks this is making Kensington a better place.
17: This is my community. This is why I coach and do it. We try to do our best around here to get the kids to come to a better open space, and they love it when they come out here.
11: For Morrison, Kensington Soccer Club is also a source of pride. Teams from his neighborhood now hold their own against a lot of Philadelphia's higher-priced soccer clubs.
17: So it took a minute for us to build up there, but I can say now we could go and crush a lot of suburban teams.
11: One more bit of joy. Seats for World Cup soccer games in Philadelphia have been selling for hundreds, sometimes thousands of dollars apiece. But the club received a bunch of donated tickets, making it possible for many of these kids to see games live. Brian Mann, NPR News, Philadelphia.

0: 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I'm Mike Lemmer. The Willow Fire near Leadville has now grown to over 4,100 acres and is 1% contained. Crews continued to battle the blaze throughout the weekend, and due to the ongoing and evolving needs of this incident, the Red Cross has reopened the Battle Mountain High School Emergency Shelter and Evacuation Center in Edwards. Also, primitive RV camping for those with large animals has been set up at the Buena Vista Rodeo Grounds, though stud horses are not permitted. For a list of evacuation orders, go to lakecountyco.gov. And there is a chance for some thunderstorms in Leadville today, and showers are likely in that area tomorrow. The Battlement Trail Fire off County Road 301 near Battlement Mesa Golf Course and Battlement Creek Villages started at around 4:30 Sunday afternoon and quickly grew to 15 acres. Nearby residents were evacuated but were allowed to return to their homes at around 9:30 p.m., and County Roads 309 and 301 were reopened. Aerial resources, including three helicopters, fought the fire, and crews remained on the scene overnight to monitor the fire. There is no word on current containment. Meanwhile, the Snyder Fire, just across the Utah border, is currently at over 30,000 acres in size, but is now 95% contained. Evacuation orders there have been lifted as crews continue mopping up the fire. Wyoming is home to the country's first designated wildlife migration corridor, and Teton County is the summer stopover for many nomadic ungulates like pronghorn, elk, and mule deer. But along the way, they must dodge miles of sharp, often lethal, barbed wire fences. For Rocky Mountain Community Radio, KHOL's Jenna McMurtry reports from a ranch where volunteers are pulling up the remnants from decades of cattle ranching.
1: Around a dozen mostly retired volunteers dedicate their Saturday to wrestling rusty nails out of old fence posts and rolling up barbed wire.
2: I'm going to twist and pop it up.
1: A steady trickle of spring rain at Broken Arrow Ranch won't slow down the day's agenda. Now a summer camp, the property borders the Bridger-Teton National Forest near Teton County's southern border.
2: We're heading out in a couple of minutes, so make sure you got all your stuff.
1: Cody Pitts of the Jackson Hole Wildlife Foundation leads the crew for the next 6 hours. He layers up in a raincoat for the weather, glasses and Kevlar gloves for protection. He's here every other week of the summer with volunteers.
3: Okay. So we don't need any bear spray?
2: No, bear spray's in here.
1: Across Wyoming, thousands of miles of stacked barbed wire that used to contain livestock still slice through public and private land.
4: Fences can be a challenge for wildlife to move through them. Barbed wire fences, especially that aren't being maintained and are loose, are more likely to entrap wildlife, have them get tangled up in it.
1: A 2005 study shows that for every 2.5 miles of fence, one ungulate dies each year. That's a stat Pitts hopes to improve as he demonstrates on wire that has kept the ranch's horses on private property.
2: So this is parallel, and pop it up.
1: Then the volunteers follow suit.
5: Right there. Can you get one, two more hands here?
1: As Jacksonite John Fries yanks wire out of the posts, Doug Miller follows behind.
5: And then we'll go right in through there.
1: Rolling the fence as they walk down an unmaintained trail through thick foliage.
6: That's a tight-looking roll there.
7: Oh, yeah.
1: Another group of volunteers replace the derelict wire with an electric fence.
2: It takes a bit of force, but not for very long.
1: Iconic animals on the state's landscape, elk, mule deer, and moose, will reroute migration between summer and winter habitats if needed. But survival rates are lower in new territory. And the largest sage-grouse population in the lower 48 battles fence they can't always see. Grouses often jump blindly into barbs that almost instantly kill them.
4: So that's why we're out here removing these fences, both for wildlife mortality and injury, and also for migration corridor.
1: In 2023, record snow blocked the typical migration route to drier land for pronghorn. Half of them in the Red Desert rangeland died before they made it up to Jackson.
4: Even if the animal's not getting hung up in the fence, it makes it more challenging for them to move along their migration path.
1: As ranching needs change in the West, and new technology like electric and virtual fencing takes hold, so much wire is no longer needed. But it's slow to go. 1 mile fencing can cost $1,000 to remove. New technology is also costly. In Jackson, livestock ranching has steadily given way to outdoor recreation and conservation, so fence takedowns are popular. But for much of the rest of the state, where ranching is still a stronghold, alterations might be more practical. But that takes money and interest from landowners. In a financially volatile industry, support goes a long way. That's according to Rob Scroy, the land resources specialist at the Teton Conservation District.
7: Teton Conservation District actually has funding for fencing, whether that's physical fencing that's wildlife friendlier, virtual fencing.
1: The federal agency, Natural Resources Conservation Service, also helps offset costs, as does the Greater Yellowstone-based Property and Environment Research Center, Ricketts Conservation Foundation, and Pitts' organization. Scroy also encourages private landowners who still need fences to use friendlier ones. Those have smooth wood tops, deliberate spacing, and less barbs. Some are lined with visible, colorful PVC pipe.
7: Any fence would be difficult to call friendly, but some with certain characteristics are friendlier. There are lots of ways to achieve different management goals through different designs.
1: The Wildlife Foundation also hosts clinics to teach best fence practices. Legal incentives help too. Teton County is unique in that it requires some level of wildlife-friendly fencing. And the town of Jackson is considering even more specific regulations this fall. The Wyoming Game and Fish Department publishes recommendations for livestock operations that intersect the path of the pronghorn. But the state lacks legislation that requires wildlife-friendly fences. So for now, volunteers do the legwork. The Jackson Hole Wildlife Foundation just hit 3 decades of its program.
4: We've pulled over 240 miles of fencing since we started doing this work.
1: For 2 of those 3 decades, Gretchen Plunder has been a volunteer.
8: I can't own my own little piece of land in Jackson Hole, so I pretend these are like my backyard. So I come out here and I'm like, good, at least I can take down barbed wire and help wildlife.
1: Several volunteers attend nearly a dozen takedowns each season, including John Fries.
9: Prior to this volunteering, I had built a lot of fencing, and I thought this would be a nice way for me to give back and undo some of the damage.
1: Pitts says spooling up and packing out the state's thousands of miles of wire will take some time. But after a century and a half of ranching, each pole goes a long way. For KHOL, I'm Jenna McMurtry.
0: This time of year, fireworks often light up the night sky in some parts of the country, but nature has its own nighttime display. Late at night in wetlands and marshes across parts of the Mountain West, fireflies put on a quiet light show of their own. To find them, naturalist Steve Jones and Ruth Carroll Cushman head into the same damp habitats favored by mosquitoes, armed with bug spray, gloves, and netted hats. For Rocky Mountain Community Radio, KGNU's Shelley Schlendler brings us this audio postcard. Guard.
10: It's July. What's happening in the natural world? Here are Boulder naturalists Ruth Carroll Cushman and Steve Jones.
11: I am putting on head-to-heel mosquito netting. At the places where fireflies like to be, mosquitoes also like to be.
12: Mosquito repellent, please. Like one of those bad Bob Hope movies from the 1960s. Call me Buana.
11: That's the sound of mosquito spray. There is a Philippine legend. They say that the fireflies were awarded their light as a reward because they recovered the treasure of the Philippine king of insects. They now carry that light to scare away the mosquitoes. And we wish that were true. Most people don't even believe we've got fireflies in Colorado because it's so high and dry.
12: Yeah, we're at Sawhill Ponds this evening, and you could just drive into the Sawhill Ponds parking area and walk along the railway tracks. There's a big budding crescent moon just over the mountains, and it's not quite dark yet. I think in about 10 minutes we should start seeing some flashes.
11: Yeah, I think so too.
12: There's several right in front of us now flashing. It's so magical.
11: I tend to think of fireflies as being mainly an eastern and a southern species. It's changing. And one reason we're getting more fireflies than we used to is because we have a lot of irrigation ditches and ponds and bodies of water that used to not exist.
12: There's one really close to us, about 6 feet away. They're so delicate. Nice greenish white. Oh, that one's a little yellowish, I think. Yellowish green flesh. People have lived in Boulder for 50 years say, well, there didn't used to be fireflies in Boulder County. And of course, Ruth Carroll mentioned that the irrigation ditches have attracted them. But there's another theory that these are sort of Pleistocene relic populations here in these wet areas. They were here common during the Ice Age when it was wetter, and these fireflies may have hung on.
10: Steve Jones and Ruth Carroll Cushman are friends and Boulder naturalists. For KGNU, I'm Shelley Schlender.
0: 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And for KDNK News, I'm Mike Lemmer.

0: It is 8:01. 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Through its climate action plan, RAFTA is investing in cleaner transit, electric buses.
1: 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The Montrose County Sheriff's Office has issued a voluntary evacuation for properties in evacuation zone 34, including the area south of the P77 Road / Simon Road intersection and properties on P77 Road 1 mile north of the intersection. 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
0: West Glenwood and bridge replacement project in Newcastle wrapping up. 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Hey, that wraps it up for me. I will be back again with you tomorrow morning. But stick around, dearly beloved. We are gathered here today for the gospel of music. And the one and only Deacon DB is on deck to bring you all the tunes here for the next 2 hours. So stick around and have a wonderful day, everybody.

0: 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We hope you had a fun first Friday and a safe Independence Day celebration. Now here's a few ways to get the week started on this first Monday of July. Lift Up provides food and pantry supplies from 10:30 to 12:30 at the 3rd Street Center today. Snowmass Town Council meets at 4 at Town Hall. The Basalt Library presents Short Movies, Big Stories today at 5:30. The Crystal Theater shows the USA versus Belgium World Cup match at 6 p.m. The Crystal will no longer be showing Disclosure Day tonight, which was originally scheduled. English in Action offers open hours at 6:30 at the Carbondale Library. The Collective Snowmass plugs in for their weekly open mic night at 7 p.m. And Brother in the Haze put on a show with the whole band tonight at 8 at Steve's Guitars. Tuesday might be the luckiest day of the year. If you're superstitious, let's check a few more activities going on out there. Lift Up returns to the Rifle Library from 11 to 2 tomorrow, as well as the Parachute Family Resource Center from 11:30 to 2:30, and Glenwood Catholic Charities from 1 to 3:30. The Rifle Library pushes the power button for a basic computer class for adults. That's tomorrow morning at 9 a.m. The Basalt Library welcomes Dinosaur Odell for the history of life on our planet. That's tomorrow at 10:30 a.m. The Silt Library puts on a Lego building workshop tomorrow at 2 p.m. And Roaring Fork Drawing Club heads down valley to Board by Design in Glenwood Springs at 6:30 tomorrow. Keep your community in the loop about events and programming ideas by emailing calendar at kdnk.org. If you want to provide feedback and input on KDNK's programming, we invite you to our Community Advisory Board meeting tomorrow at 7 p.m. It's here at the station on South 2nd Street. Now make it a day to treasure. Do something special for yourself or a loved one and make it a remarkable Monday.
1: Stardate July 6th. Saturn is almost 10 times farther from the Sun than Earth is. At that distance, the Sun looks only about 1% as bright as it does from Earth. So Saturn is cold and dark. But it's not quite as cold as you might expect. Saturn actually puts out more than twice as much energy as it receives, heat radiating from deep inside the planet. Saturn is made mostly of hydrogen and helium, the lightest and simplest chemical elements. But its core contains a lot of rock, metal, and other heavy materials, more than 15 times the total mass of Earth. Gravity squeezes the core tightly, causing it to shrink. That produces heat, which rises to the surface and shines out into space. But that doesn't explain all of Saturn's heat. The rest may come from an odd type of rainfall. Droplets of liquid helium may fall toward the core. As they fall, they produce friction, which produces heat. Saturn's internal heat drives much of the weather in its atmosphere, including storms that can be as big as continents, swirling clouds on a cold, dark planet. Despite the lack of sunlight, Saturn looks bright in our sky because it's huge, about 9 times the diameter of Earth. It's easy to see how bright the next couple of early mornings because it's close to the moon. Tomorrow, it's to the lower left of the moon at dawn. It'll be a little farther to the right of the moon on Wednesday. Today's program was made possible by Mercer Caverns in Calaveras County in California's historic gold country. More information at mercercaverns.net. For the McDonald Observatory, I'm Billy Henry.
2: Thank you, Mr. Billy Henry.

Music here on a Monday morning on the Gospel of Music. And this is Katie and Kay making waves on the air since 1983. Ooh, that's 17 and 26 years put together. Almost half a century. Music continues right here on a Monday morning, July 6th.

Some instrumental music there by Lima Olsen. Something called The Ocean. I'm going to move on with Modern Day Moonshine.

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Hooray for supporting the kids. We love you. Music. Let's see. Yeah, maybe something by Beth Hart. You can't.

music there by the Horseflies, a group that I don't know what genre you put them in. Good music. I like them a lot. Chris Thomas King before that, giving us a little interpretation of St. James Infirmary. The time is 15 minutes until the hour of 9 o'clock. This is KDNK streaming through the multiverse at kdnk.org. Here's some music by Clothesline Revival, another of those groups. I'm not really sure where to put them, but I like their music.

The Blind Boys of Alabama. Taking us up to about 4 minutes until 9 o'clock here on Monday morning. Let's take Band of Heathens, and they'll take us right up to the break with something called Hallelujah.

Band of Heathens doing Hallelujah. Oh, yeah, and the night is not my home. Here we are at 9:02. 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The Basalt Regional Library and Aspen Film combined to present a program of short films on Monday night, July 6th, from 5:30 to 7. That's tonight. This heartfelt program consists of films that take you on a journey through the landscapes of the heart, places we call home, and our common humanity. Popcorn and drinks are provided. Thank you, Basalt Regional Library, for who you are and what you bring to our valley. Expect the world of music.

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0: He's originally from Warren, Ohio, and now lives in Nashville, Tennessee. And he's been a hero of all of ours since, of course, the second we heard him. He's regarded as one of the finest musicians in the world. Please make welcome the greatest dobro player the world has ever known, Jerry Douglas.
3: Thank you. How y'all doing? Great to see you.

Oh, I do love Jerry Douglas along with Alison Krauss, but what did he play after something like that? Jerry Douglas at his finest. Well, here's Chris Smithers.

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Solomon Burke, one of those voices of wisdom. Hold on tight. It's 20 minutes until the hour of 10 o'clock. Let's listen to Bap Kennedy. Please return to Jesus.

Bap Kennedy, please return to Jesus. It's 17 minutes until the hour of 10 o'clock here on a Monday morning. This is KDNK. Thank you for listening to the Gospel of Music, and stay tuned for Annie and Women's Voices. She'll be on here in about less than 20 minutes, about 17 or 18 minutes. And she always brings a great program. Love what she does and who she is on air. Let's see. Summertime. It just goes on and on sometimes. Hooray. Here's Thievery Corporation with the Culture of Fear.

Oh, me, I look at that clock, and I think there's 12 minutes left. How quickly the time goes flying by here on a Monday morning. Again, I say thank you for being a part of that audience and being a part of KDNK. What a great organization we all belong to. A little more music, and then I'll see you next week, but not yet.

Well, it's 7 minutes until the hour of 10 o'clock, which means the gospel music is heading back out the front door, and in comes Annie. So stick around. She'll be here in 7 minutes and always has a great show. Thanks for listening. See you next week.

And thanks going out to DB for being here on this fine Monday. It is the 6th of July, 2026. The time is 1 minute past the hour of 10 o'clock. Good Monday morning. I'm your host, Annie McIntosh, with Women's Voices and the Detour. Stay tuned for Women's Voices and the Detour. Today's show is called America, the Good, the Bad, and I'm afraid mostly the ugly. 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

And it might be a little too early in the morning for this, but I'm going to go for it anyway. I've got a little tune here from Nathan Oglesby, and a tune, well, it's kind of a rap song. Well, I don't know about rap, it's a poem. An Introduction to Critical Theory for the 21st Century.

0: A theory is a clear and objective description of that which exists. How it is, how it isn't, by history or science or some defined discipline. And so theory goes. If you hold the opinion that truth is so easily known and envisioned. But what if, quote, truth as you know it is hidden by myths you've been told that you don't know you're living? What if powers that be control how the truth's given? And even how science and history are written? And even the means of theorizing's conditioned by the interest of those in the power position? Well, in that case, our theories would need criticism. And this is called critical theory. Its mission to sift out the shit and call out the system. What system is it? It's capitalism.
1: Roll your paradise, make your paradigms, break no paradigms, they tell me this is paradise.
0: It started with a question within Marxism. Is the revolution working? Oh, darn it isn't. Well, the Bolsheviks revolted, the autocrats co-opted it, but the problem's not communists, the problem is consciousness. For all we can think is what we have known, and all we've ever known is that things can be owned, and to bite, scratch, and claw to get your possessions. And life is a bitch if dog eat dog's your first premise. It's get what you get since the get-go, it's endless. The notion's so close we don't notice its presence. Every system we inscribe's reinstated its essence in hieroglyphs, Bibles, and declarations of independence. All of our relations, a human and their nation, a human and another human, a human and mother nature, are reduced to an equation of consumer.

0: It's all ideology.
1: The system may seem natural, but it keeps you in place. It makes it seem natural to work cheap at a pizza place. It makes it seem natural to divide the species by class and race. It makes it seem unnatural to stop and seek peace and grace. Nothing against pizza. Pizza's delicious, but the idea that you need it is cheesy and insidious. No matter how you slice it, we're defined by our interests in a circle of supply and demand, which is vicious. And I may understand this and say it in rap spits and pray my supply matches what your demand is. Yet I must admit, in spite of this rap song, even I had to buy Das Kapital on Amazon. Ain't that ironic? You called it Alanis. You call yourself leftist, you're probably capitalist. Not that you don't mean your call out sincerely. This irony is acknowledged by

author of Identity Politics and Feminist Call-Outs of Patriarchal Nonsense and Critiques of White Privilege and Fights for Racial Justice that say what's left unsaid and just how unjust it is. And make you wake up to what's real till you're woke, to the wheel of control in which you're a mere spoke. For the system's not broken, it breaks you, you're broken.

their truth is ours. I don't know what's true. I too am a part of it. The tool is double-edged. Choose your department. I do art. I'm a dude in an apartment. I don't know what to do, though I try to regardless. For myths are not replaced by truths, but by other myths that get more use. The myth uses us. It's us who invented it. Let's invent some that have mutual benefit.

0: That was the amazing voice of Melinda Halley and Oh Beautiful for Spacious Skies. And that comes to us from her Simply Sweet Hymns by request. Timbuk 3 ahead of that with National Holiday. And that was from their field guide, some of the best of Timbuk 3. We start off the top of that set with the rap tune, An Introduction to Critical Theory. That was Nathan Ogilby. And that brings us to 1017. This is KDNK.
1: 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We hope you had a fun first Friday and a safe Independence Day celebration. Now here's a few ways to get the week started on this first Monday of July. 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The Crystal Theater shows the USA versus Belgium World Cup match at 6 p.m. The Crystal will no longer be showing Disclosure Day tonight, which was originally scheduled. English in Action offers open hours at 6:30 at the Carbondale Library. The Collective Snowmass plugs in for their weekly open mic night at 7 p.m. And Brother in the Haze put on a show with the whole band tonight at 8 at Steve's Guitars. Tuesday might be the luckiest day of the year. If you're superstitious, let's check a few more activities going on out there. Lift Up returns to the Rifle Library from 11 to 2 tomorrow, as well as the Parachute Family Resource Center from 11:30 to 2:30, and Glenwood Catholic Charities from 1 to 3:30. The Rifle Library pushes the power button for a basic computer class for adults. That's tomorrow morning at 9 a.m. The Basalt Library welcomes Dinosaur Odell for the history of life on our planet. That's tomorrow at 10:30 a.m. The Silt Library puts on a Lego building workshop tomorrow at 2 p.m. And Roaring Fork Drawing Club heads down valley to Board by Design in Glenwood Springs at 6:30 tomorrow. Keep your community in the loop about events and programming ideas by emailing calendar at kdnk.org. If you want to provide feedback and input on KDNK's programming, we invite you to our Community Advisory Board meeting tomorrow at 7 p.m. It's here at the station on South 2nd Street. Now make it a day to treasure. Do something special for yourself or a loved one and make it a remarkable Monday.
0: That's always good advice. Well, let's head back into Women's Voices on a detour. Today's show is called America, the Good, the Bad, and mostly the Ugly. It's 10:20. 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

That was City Folk, and I Am a Patriot. Before that, we heard Tales of America, or from her CD, Tales of America, we heard Andara and American Dream, starting off the top of that set. That brings us to 1029. This is KDNK Community Access Radio, Glenwood Springs, Carbondale, the Roaring Fork Valley, and beyond.

And it looks like we have a lost dog there. Benny is a yellow lab, about 65 pounds. It's an older boy. He was lost around Carbondale Library on the 1st of July. He has collar and tags. And, of course, support for KD&K and the Lost Pet Report come from RJ Paddywhack's Pet Outfitter, providing food and supplies for all domestic pets, including fish, at their location in Algebel, open 7 days a week, Monday through Friday from 9 a.m. to 6:30 p.m. and weekends, 10 a.m. to 5. 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And of course, if you have information or you need information about the animals you hear on KD&K's Lost Pet Report, please call the studio line. That number is 970-963-2976. Well, I'm your host, Annie McIntosh. I'll be here until 12 o'clock noon with Women's Voices in the Detour. Today's show is called America, the Good, the Bad, and Mostly the Ugly. Stay tuned. It's 10:30. 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

Caitlin Canty, and Where is the Heart of My Country? Ahead of that, we heard Ellis Paul and Five Alarm Fire on the 4th of July. That's from his The Storyteller's Suitcase recording. That brings us to 1044. This is KDNK, keeping airwaves funky since 1983. And I'd like to let you know that the next KDNK Community Advisory Board meeting is tomorrow, July 7th at 6 p.m. at the station located at 76 South 2nd Street in Carbondale. And the meeting is open to the public, and anyone interested in joining can email board@kdnk.org. Good Monday morning. I'm your host, Annie McIntosh. With Women's Voices in the Detour, today's show is called America, the Good, the Bad, and right now, mostly the Ugly. It's 10:45. Thanks for listening. Whatever you're doing out there, I hope you're enjoying your Monday.

You heard the news today. The bombs are dropped. The swamp is drained. America is finally getting saved. 11 million off of Medicaid. Temperatures rise like interest rates. Spilled Auschwitz in the Everglades and sold merch at the front gate.

And that was a tune called Renee Good, The Tragic Murder of Her by ICE Agents, along with Alex Preddy back in January. I think another person was shot but not killed. And unfortunately, the death of Renee Good and Alex Preddy have not been properly investigated. Another tragic event here with this administration. Well, let's call it a regime. That was Renee Good, a tune by Frank Tolve. And ahead of that, Ellis Paul and Vance Gilbert gave a Citizen of the World. And we start off the top of that set with Earth to Eve and a tune called Have You Heard the News Today? Well, good Monday morning. Once again, thanks for tuning in. I'm your host, Annie McIntosh, with Women's Voices and The Detour. I'll be here for just another hour or so. Today's show is called America, the Good, the Bad, and right now mostly the Ugly. 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And once again, this is KDNK Community Access Radio, Glenwood Springs, Carbondale, the Roaring Fork Valley, and beyond. It's 11 o'clock, and you're listening to a great Time After Time guitar tune by Eddie Hafler.

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So I put my arm around him and I said, Jesus, man, don't cry. I said, I got this one, pal. I will tell the world that on this blessed day, Jesus wants to take their guns away. And so

0: 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Jesus wants to take your guns. 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There are many squirrels. 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
1: Peter Mulvey with Jesus wants to take your guns away. That's from his More Notes from Elsewhere, Peter Mulvey. And ahead of that, May Earlywine with 10 Good Songs and Theo Katz teaming up there for a tune called America's Daughter. Big Little Lions with Nothing Makes Sense Anymore. Started off at the top of that set with Lana Del Rey and Looking for America. Well, that brings us to 11:17. I hope you're out there enjoying your Monday. Today's show is called America, the Good, the Bad, and Mostly the Ugly. It's the 6th of July, 2026, 11:15, and this is KDNK, Warming Heart since 1980.

everywhere I go. I was born and raised here. 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

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I do too, and I'm tired of being lied to. There were students in Germany. In 1942, they had to do something. Didn't know what to do. There was nobody talking, and everybody froze. They called themselves the White Rose. They printed up leaflets

better not to forget that there are meanings in the places of the unspoken words, and every sheep is just a member of the herd. So this is my pamphlet, and this is my song. I didn't have a lot

That was the voice of Margot Price, a tune called Oval Room. And ahead of that, Paula Boggs Band with Don't Let the Clowns Break You Down. We heard Jim Page ahead of that with American Rose. Started off the top of that long set with Pink Williams from his Country Songs for a Broken Country, a tune called I Don't Remember Asking You. I don't remember asking you what your God thinks of me. There we go. Got that long title out. And it is 11:31. 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This month's revisit a conversation with Katrina Blair in remembrance of her work and life. Then at 4:30, Geek Speak, your favorite geeks, Matt McBriar and Louis Gerardo, keep listeners up to date on contemporary tech topics and take calls from listeners. Once again, Annie McIntosh here with you, just another half an hour of Women's Voices, and today's show is called America, the Good, the Bad, and mostly the Ugly right now.

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drag queen preaching Jesus, middle of the square. The young kid playing yesterday on a Japanese guitar. There's a loser on the talk show, he wants to be a star. And Sharon sings for Wayne,

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Infamy or fame, it's the same for one and all. We're just trying to get attention.

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0: That was Nate Bernardini and a tune called Who Would Jesus Bomb? Billy Simmons Jr. ahead of that with Sound of the American Way. We heard Alan Taylor, Chris Jones with a tune called Wheel of Fortune, and started off the top of that set with Terry Hendrix and Talk to a Human. That brings us to 11:48. This is KDNK. Thanks for tuning in today. Hope you're out there again enjoying your Monday.
1: I was up in the morning with the TV blaring, brush my teeth, sitting, watching the news. All the beaches were closed, the ocean was a red sea, but there was no one there to part it in two. There was no fresh salad, cause there's hypers in the cabbage. Staten Island disappeared at noon. And they say the Midwest is in great distress, and NASA blew up the moon. The ozone layer has no ozone anymore, and you're gonna leave me for the guy next door. I'm sick of you. I'm sick of you. They arrested the mayor for an illegal favor, sold the Empire State to Japan. And Oliver North married William C. Corden, gave birth to little Tehran. And the

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Now he's on Mort and Downey, and he's glowing and shiny. Doctors say this is a medical advance. They say the bad makes the good, and there's something to be learned in every human experience. Well, I know one thing that really is true. This here's a zoo, and the keeper ain't you, and I'm sick of it.

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They say the president's dead, no one can find his head. He's been missing now for weeks. But no one noticed it. He had seemed so fit. I'm sick of it. I'm sick of you. I'm so sick of you.

And this is David Howley and a tune called Smoke Is Rising. And ahead of that, we heard Lou Reed and a tune called Sick of You. I think that was the top of the set there. Well, I'm Annie McIntosh. I'm going to be signing off this Monday morning. I will be back in a couple weeks. Stacy's going to keep you company. So don't forget to catch her show next Monday at 10 o'clock. I will see you soon, a couple weeks. Until then, be well, be safe, and as always, broaden your musical horizons. I'm going to leave you with a Chris Williamson tune, Oh Beautiful, Oh America. Take care, everybody. See you in a couple weeks. You're listening to KDNK.

Oh, a beautiful track from Chris Williamson. Oh, beautiful. Oh, America. Thanks, Annie, for that wonderful show, as always, from her this morning. This is KDNK Carbondale Community Access Radio, Glenwood Springs, Carbondale, the Roaring Fork Valley, and beyond. Support for KDNK comes from the town of Basalt, presenting the Basalt Summer Concert Series at the Basalt River Park every Wednesday evening through August the 12th. These shows are open to the public, and the series continues this Wednesday with the David Mayfield Parade headlining and Tom and the Animal opening the evening. Music and KDNK's live broadcast start at 6 p.m. More info at basalt.net/concerts, and it's been a great series so far this summer, Basalt. Do check it out. 2 minutes past 12 p.m., Modern Marty with you on KDNK's Fresh Tracks, our biweekly survey of all the latest music we have acquired here and also other sources. Let's see, I'm going to kick things off with, I finally got a chance to go to the Pulse Theater on Speaking Live Music on Friday, and I saw the James Hunter Six, and what a fantastic show that was. So I'll play a few tracks from here, and then we'll get organized with the Fresh Tracks on KDNK.

0: Ain't That a Trip? Music of the James Hunter Six. Three tracks for this amazing new album called Off the Fence. We heard, let's see, we kicked things off with A Gunshy. After that, we heard Two Birds, One Stone, and then Ain't That a Trip, which features more than a little help from Mr. Van Morrison. And once again, James was, absolutely, he was at the Paul Center. I've never been there before. Amazing new venue above the Red Onion, of course. And it was great seeing I knew a lot of the staff and saw a few people also I knew as customers there. And I will definitely have to repeat the home of Jazz Aspinall, the Paul Center in Aspen, Colorado. This is KD&K Community at Home. The next KD&K board meeting is Monday, July 20th at 5:30 p.m. at the station located at 76 South 2nd Street in Carbondale. The meeting is open to the public and agenda can be found at kdnk.org or posted on the bulletin board at the station. Okay, I'm going to kick off KD&K's Fresh Tracks now. Since I was at the Paul Center, I'm kind of feeling a little jazzy of a mood, so we're going to play all kinds of different music during Fresh Tracks. That's what we do, but I'm going to start off with a little bit of a jazz set on KD&K. Brand new album out. It's really, really, really tasty from Roberta Flack called The Montrose Years. KD&K, Carbondale.
1: It's a song by Morgan Ames, great lyricist.

Brand new live music from Sting, from his album called Live at Rijksmuseum. And that's where it was recorded, in the National Museum of Amsterdam, Holland, the Netherlands. And the same place where all the Rembrandts are. They had a concert there. And boy, their album just came out, just dabbling into that. And boy, that was really tasty. Let's see. Before that, we had heard the artist Abayai. And her new release is called Offering. And we heard a song called Focus. Before that, we heard amazing new jazz singer-songwriter, best known for her jazz vocals. Oh, that's Cecile McLaurin-Salvant. That track is called With Every Breath I Take, and that's the name of the CD, With Every Breath I Take. We'll definitely be dabbling on here with her on other shows on this show, and I'm sure some of the jazz DJs will be digging into that CD. And then kick things off with Roberta Flack, brand new album, collection of hers called Live at Montreux. The particular track was Live at Montreux in 1990, and that's I'd Like to Be Baby to You. And the whole album has all the different performances of all her Montreux visits. So, yeah, it's really a great new record on KDNK. 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This work is part of the effort to keep streets friendly and safe for bikes, pedestrians, and cars alike. Temporary plastic posts will be used to test proposed traffic patterns, but will not be part of any permanent modifications. Constructive feedback is welcome. More info at carbondaleconnect.org. Okay, back to the fresh tracks. This is a really interesting duet with O-Rod, or a.k.a. Olivia Rodrigo. And she's got a little help here from Robert Smith of The Cure.

Okay, so you guys, I'm so wildly excited about this next guest, I can't even contain it. He is, perhaps the best songwriter to come out of England. He is a Glastonbury legend and a personal hero of mine. Would you please welcome Robert Smith!

0: Brand new track just released from Phoebe Bridgers called Lost Boys. Phoebe's going to be playing in Ball Arena, and I think it's October 19th. But yeah, that should be an outstanding show. Prior to Ms. Bridgers, we heard a couple tracks from Olivia Rodrigo. We heard her do her new song featuring assistance from Robert Plant and, Robert Smith. And then we heard her do a live song from Glastonbury last year, where she brought him on stage at Glastonbury. She just is such a fan of Robert Smith, so it's great to hear those collaborations. This is Katie and Kay, commercial free since 1983.
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Brand new music of Beth Orton called Cigarette Curls from the album The Ground Above. Before that, we heard another great track from this new album from Muna, and the name of the record is Dancing on the Wall. And we played On Call, played a couple of tracks about a month ago when that record came out. Chanel Beads, the one-man effort as Chanel Beads on this particular album. We heard the track Profane Break, and the song is called, and the name of the album is Your Day Will Call. Come. Excuse me, Your Day Will Come. But we have to annotate that by saying it's Your Day Will Come in 2026, because Chanel Beads has, their last record was actually with the same name, Your Day Will Come, with completely different tracks. So it's interesting, interesting discography decisions there, but we really liked it. And once again, that is Chanel Beads, a.k.a. Shane Laver's one-man band. Yeah, that was really nice. Before that, another fine track from Deuce Hornsby's latest album, and we heard Ecstatic, which featured Bonnie Raitt on that particular track. And both artists, Bruce Hornsby and Bonnie Raitt, will be touring in the state of Colorado not too long from now. Bonnie, of course, will be at the Jazz Aspen Festival at Snowmass on the Sunday performances. And Bruce Hornsby is playing in Boulder, I believe, in September. So we heard a track called Ecstatic, their first collaboration. And I forget what it is, 25, 30 years. Their last collaboration was, of course, Bruce playing piano on I Can't Make You Love Me. It is 104 at K.

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1: 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This is a program for parents and their children under 5 who are not yet enrolled in school. It's a weekly hour of story time, snacks, and activities. 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Okay, we're going to kick off the second hour of KDNK Fresh Tracks with the brand new album from The War and the Treaty, who of course played an amazing show about 2-3 years ago at Jazz Aspen. And their new album is called The Story of Michael and Tanya. So we're going to play several tracks from this brand new album, and it's a good one. So kicking things off with a song called Liddy, with a little help from Whoopi Goldberg on the intro.
2: This is the story of a pair nobody understood in the beginning, but completely got in the end. It's a story of heartache.

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Get comfortable, y'all, because we're going to take you on a ride now. This is the story of Michael and Tanya.

0: Brand new music from Queen Esther. Her album is called Black Birding, and that track was Hold Steady. And before that, two tracks from the really fine new album from the War and the Treaty, The Story of Michael and Tanya. We heard kicking off, it was started off with the song Liddy featuring Whoopi Goldberg, featuring Tanya singing. And the second song was Shouldn't Have, featuring Michael singing. Both from The Story of Michael and Tanya.
1: 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We hope you had a fun first Friday and a safe Independence Day celebration. Now here's a few ways to get the week started on this first Monday of July. 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The Crystal Theater shows the USA versus Belgium World Cup match at 6 p.m. The Crystal will no longer be showing Disclosure Day tonight, which was originally scheduled. English in Action offers open hours at 6:30 at the Carbondale Library. The Collective Snowmass plugs in for their weekly open mic night at 7 p.m. And Brother in the Haze put on a show with the whole band tonight at 8 at Steve's Guitars. Tuesday might be the luckiest day of the year. If you're superstitious, let's check a few more activities going on out there. Lift Up returns to the Rifle Library from 11 to 2 tomorrow, as well as the Parachute Family Resource Center from 11:30 to 2:30, and Glenwood Catholic Charities from 1 to 3:30. The Rifle Library pushes the power button for a basic computer class for adults. That's tomorrow morning at 9 a.m. The Basalt Library welcomes Dinosaur Odell for the history of life on our planet. That's tomorrow at 10:30 a.m. The Silt Library puts on a Lego building workshop tomorrow at 2 p.m. And Roaring Fork Drawing Club heads down valley to Board by Design in Glenwood Springs at 6:30 tomorrow. 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If you want to provide feedback and input on KDNK's programming, we invite you to our Community Advisory Board meeting tomorrow at 7 p.m. It's here at the station on South 2nd Street. Now make it a day to treasure. Do something special for yourself or a loved one and make it a remarkable Monday.
0: Thank you, Mr. Mike. I would say the Crystal Theater will be hopping tonight for the USA-Belgium match. That starts, I believe, 6 p.m. That might be the place to be. This is KDNK Warming Hearts since 1983. The next KDNK Community Advisory Board meeting is tomorrow, July 7th at 6 p.m. at the station located at 76 South 2nd Street in Carbondale. The meeting is open to the public, and anyone interested in joining can email board at kdnk.org. Let's see, I'll keep the Neo Soul going at least. Brand new track from the Sacred Souls. This is called Waiting on the Right Time. Kading Case, Fresh Tracks.

Hello, Atlanta. Music of, that was, of course, I'm With Her. And they're playing at Rocky Grass coming up, oh, about 3 weeks in Lyons, Colorado. Great lineup, including Della May and Sam Bush. And just the list goes on and on and on. So if you're interested in a great bluegrass festival experience, that's coming in just a few weeks. Let's see. And then we kicked that set off with music of a band called The, T-H-E-E, The Sacred Souls, Waiting on the Right Time, which is their brand new single. 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This month, we revisit a conversation with Katrina Blair in remembrance of her work and life. And then at 4:30, Geek Speak. Your favorite geeks, Mac McBryer and Louis Gerardo, keep listeners up to date on contemporary tech topics, and they take calls from listeners. 30 more minutes of Fresh Tracks here on KDNK's Fresh Tracks. Got a brand new track from the band The Haircut 100. You might remember them from the 80s and Love Plus One. This is their first record in a very long time, and it's a really strong single called Come Back to Me from their latest album, Boxing the Compass. KDNK's Fresh Tracks.

0: Brand new music from the two tracks from their album Seasons Unknown. And yeah, they're a band from Sheridan, Wyoming. Little Colorado name check in that song. And they are going to be touring Colorado in late August. So look for them at a venue near you. Before that, we heard Mitski doing a cover of Fireproof, which was a nice little cover, and that just came out. And she's an unexpected single from her. We've been featuring her album that came out in a few months ago, quite a bit here on KDK's Fresh Tracks. Before that, we heard brand new music from They Might Be Giants. The album's called The World Is to Dig, and we heard Back in Los Angeles. Kicked off that set with Haircut 100, flashback to the 80s, and their new song, Come Back to Me, from their album Boxing the Compass. 145, I'm going to be stepping aside soon for Mr. Luke, and as he welcomes you to Monday. I'm going to leave you now with an album that just came out just like 5 days ago, a really important album from Margaret Price. And it's a protest record, and you know that's what July 4th should be all about. So a couple tracks from this record that just released. First, we'll hear her version of Deporté with the Memphis Mariachi Band and Ms. Joan Baez. And then she does a version of Bob Dylan's Maggie's Farm. So stay tuned for that, and I'll see you in a couple weeks for the next version of KDK's Fresh Tracks.
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Greetings, Indigenous Earthlings. The time is now, and this is KDNK, Carbondale Community Access Radio, Glenwood Springs, Carbondale, the Roaring Fork Valley, and beyond. It's time to go beyond.

Everyone's thinking about dancing for rain. That's a noble thought. May I suggest that when you dance for rain, you need to empty your pockets before you empty your mind? When your mind is empty, imagine yourself alone under the sky. Maybe you're naked, maybe you're not. 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Remember the feeling of that. The feeling. 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Feel it. Remember the soft caress of water from the sky. Remember how good this miracle feels. Remember how the rain benefits all beings, including you. Remember the gift of that. Remember how good you feel. 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

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All right. I've got some old favorites. I've got some new music. And I've got things from, I would say, well, groovy jazz. I've got some world music for you, all sorts of things from everywhere. So stay tuned. Should be a good show. Let's start off with Tuatara from their CD Trading with the Enemy. And here is Afterburner on KDNK.

That concludes a half an hour of Tuatara. Came across Tuatara again. It's been a while since I've played them, but probably 10 or 15 years ago, maybe more. Maybe it was 20. I had a real Tuatara phase, one of those rare CDs that just bowled me over when I found it here in the stacks at KDNK. Tuatara. That was Kodo's song, the old Shinjuku Trail from their Trading with the Enemy CD. Before that, Breaking the Ethers, the title track from their 1996 album, which I think was their debut. And then another from Trading with the Enemy, Afterburner. And then we began the set with Prayer for Rain. You're tuned to Katie and Kay. It's the Beyond Beyond Show. Welcome. And it is time for the pet report, the lost and found pet report. Well, there are none. There are no lost or found pets. So if you know of any lost or found pets, give me a call here in the studio, 970-963-2976, and I'll help you hook up the owners of your lost or found pet. Let's reunite the two-leggeds and the four-leggeds. And when we do that, a lot of people are happy. So, you know, it's a good thing to spread some happiness, right? Support for KDNK and the Lost Pet Report comes from RJ Paddywhack's Pet Outfitter, providing food and supplies for all domestic pets and fish at their location in El Jebel. Open 7 days a week, Monday through Friday, from 9 a.m. to 6:30 p.m., and weekends, 10 a.m. to 5 p.m. More information at 970-963-1700. You're tuned to KDNK, cultivating community for 43 years. And I discovered that Tuatara, which began in the mid-90s, have been going for a while, somewhat sporadically in the last 10 or 15 years, but they have a new one, or a fairly new one, called Shamanic Nights, Live in the City. Which is kind of a contradiction in terms, if you ask me, but, you know, I'm not the artist. You can't complain what the artist, you can't really criticize what an artist titles his piece. So I won't. I'll just play it. That's all. That's what they want anyway, right? So here is the procession, and this is live from Shamanic Nights, Live in the City, Tuatara, the procession. Right here on the Beyond Beyond Show on KDNK.

That is such an excellent song. That goes on any good African playlist, Afrobeat. Doctari's, the Doctari Walk. The Boogie Strut. Let's call it a Boogie Strut. That's a Boogie Strut, if I ever heard one. Well, it is a couple minutes past three, which means I'm a little late. I must be having fun or something. This is KDNK, Carbondale Community Access Radio, Glenwood Springs, Carbondale, the Roaring Fork Valley, and beyond. We are going beyond today. Sort of a groovy jazz, sort of trancey, with a touch of Afrobeat, maybe a touch of a few other things in the next hour. I hope you'll stay tuned. Thank you for joining me. There's a lot of other things you could do today, but you are here listening to me, so I really appreciate it. Thank you. Support for KDNK comes from the Arts Campus at Willits, bringing performance to the people. Upcoming shows at Taka include New Orleans singer-songwriter Andrew Duhon, returning to Taka on Saturday, July 11th for another live performance. Doors open at 7 and Andrew Duhon takes the stage at 8. More info at taka.org. And the Basalt Regional Library and Aspen Film combine to present a program of short films today from 5:30 to 7. This heartfelt program consists of films that take you on a journey through the landscapes of the heart, places we call home, and our common humanity. Popcorn and drinks provided. That sounds like a good deal. Okay, that's enough for the announcements. One of the big surprises putting together this week's show was that Club Delph, one of my favorite bands based in Boston, they've got several albums that I've played the poop out of for many years, a couple decades probably. And they have a new one this year, Loon and Thrush is what they call it. And here is, well, I was attracted to this one because of the title, but it's not a cover. At least I don't think it was. I haven't listened to it, to tell you the truth, all the way through. But because I knew I was going to listen to it now. So here is New Speedway Boogie from Club Delph on KDNK. Beyond.

lost insanity. That's why the place to be is where there is no gravity. So make we live it up, just love and give it up. Just meditate and leave the state and lift your spirit up.

Your gender, your race, means nothing when you are dealing with the true you. So through all the chaos, find the stillness within. Learn to breathe and defend yourself from the weapons of mass destruction. You see, you do not have a spirit. You are a spirit with a body attached for a time. For a time. For a time.

You do not have a spirit. You are a spirit. Cody and I were talking about how that guy's voice, who is Benjamin Zephaniah, by the way, reminds us of Michael Francisco. So, Michael, if you're listening, call me in the studio. Say hello. Haven't seen you in a while, bro. Anyway, Spirits in a Material World from Police in Dub. Dubs Ann. Nice. I always like that song. I have to play it at least once or twice every year. Sometimes more. Before that, we heard the Arabs. I don't know anything about the Arabs. And it sounds like they're an indie group from Brooklyn. If that's the Arabs that this music is, I'm not sure. Anyway, Too Bad Mountain is the name of their 2022 release. And we heard Clout Hound, and before that, Chaperone Blues, and before that, Cognitive Dissidence. And then when Sola Rosa, before that, with Humanized. To get any respect, you got to be humanized. And then we heard something new from Club Delph. Loon and Thrush is what they call this year's album. Nice to hear some new work from them. Looks like the band has changed a little bit, different personnel. I don't know the details, but anyway, we heard the Doctaris, Doctari Walk. And I think that kept note. Before that, Garage à Trois. Stanton Moore, Charlie Hunter, and Skerrick. We heard In a Pro Pro. And their 2021 album called Calm Down Cologne. And that catches us up. You're tuned to KDK. It's the Beyond Beyond Show. I am Luke. I'm here until 4, which means, sadly, I'm about to go. 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New traffic calming street designs will be tested in Carbondale this summer on Sopris Avenue, Snowmass Drive, and Cowan Drive. This work is part of an effort to keep streets friendly and safe for bikes, pedestrians, and cars alike. Temporary plastic posts will be used to test proposed traffic patterns, but will not be part of any permanent modifications. 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Yay! 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And you can get more info at aspenmusicfestival.com. 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Tune in at 4 today for Shifting Gears. This month, we revisit a conversation with Katrina Blair in remembrance of her work and life. Oh, I hope that doesn't mean she's passed. Yikes. And then at 4:30, it's Geek Speak. Your favorite geeks, Matt McBrayer and Louis Girardo, keep listeners up to date on contemporary tech topics and take calls from listeners. All of that and maybe more at 4 today only and always on KDK. Okay, well, let's see. Let's start off with a little bit of dub, and then we'll do some Thievery Corporation, and we'll see where it goes from there. Here is King Tubby, Nkrumah Dub, from King at the Control, right here on the Beyond Beyond Show on KDK.

Ekodek, Shiva Boom, Silent Song. And before that, Thievery Corporation, Web of Deception. King Tubby gave us Nkrumah Dub, and that catches us right up. Well, time enough for a long Bill Laswell tune from Sacred System Nawal site. Thank you for tuning in. You know, you don't have to believe everything you think. And please remember to go forward in all directions. Here is Black Lotus.

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0: Welcome. William Evans here, and today we are celebrating and remembering Katrina Blair. Katrina was a messenger, and in early June I received word she had taken her last breath at a family hut in the La Plata Mountains near Durango. Katrina was a beautiful light, and she knew it. One time when we were paddling on a river trip, people began using their river names. And Katrina turned to me and said she saw herself as a spark. Some years ago, I filmed her in the early morning, walking into the Crystal River, singing to the water, then bending down and taking a sip. I was in awe. A few years later, our small local American dipper population of aquatic songbirds was suffering. I brought out the film sequence I had recorded, updated it, and sent Katrina a copy asking for her comments. Educated as a physician, I was concerned about naive people watching the film and drinking from our local river. Katrina acknowledged my perspective and did not for a moment allow my viewpoint to dim the beauty of her relationship with water. Her message illuminated the river in a graceful flow of words. She acknowledged my concern and reminded me, I am alive in the bigger picture of being source water. Christian Kruger from Paonia has joined us to help us remember Katrina. How long did you know Katrina?
1: I knew Katrina or have known her for over 30 years.
0: Wow.
1: And, yeah.
0: And say a little bit about your relationship with water in relation to Katrina.
1: I think both of us being lovers of nature and the elements, we share our love for water. And we had many special moments, which included water, might be before she got married the first time. We all hiked up with a group of women to Potato Lake outside Durango early morning and swam and blessed ourselves in the cold mountain water.
0: All right.
1: And yeah. And on several occasions, you know, we spent time at the river singing to the water or giving thanks to the water, being grateful for the water, maybe blessing ourselves with the water in that way.
0: Right. So would you be so kind as to read that piece she sent me with some suggestions for the editing I'd done on a film?
1: Absolutely, yeah. I'd be honored to read this on her behalf. Hi, Will. I watched the edited video. I appreciate your words and the addition of other scenes. Beautiful images. I find myself wanting to explore the comment that the water is not safe to drink. I want to encourage cultivating a feeling of being safe and connected with the natural elements as the primary way we relate to our environment, while at the same time still being aware the present situation of your specific river is due to unsafe practices. I think it is wise to clarify that it is not the river and the water that is unsafe, but human practices create the problem. I feel it is important to do everything we can to build a relationship of integrity with the water in how we communicate details. In the flyer, it is written, do not drink the water. Could it say something like, let's join together in being allies to clean, healthy water or encourage actions for positive change? Noting the present situation of caution, but still honoring the basic goodness of water in its essence. Just some thoughts. Thanks for listening. Love, Katrina.
0: Yeah. What really caught me was her statement that she wanted to explore that comment about the water wasn't safe to drink.
1: Yeah, yeah, because essentially it is safe to drink until it's not.
0: Right, until we get confused and don't treat it with respect.
1: Right.
0: Wonderful. Thank you.
1: Yeah. Thank you, Will.
0: Now we're going to listen to an archive conversation with Katrina from May of 2021.

0: Welcome. This is William Evans, and you are listening to Shifting Gears. Our guest today is Katrina Blair from Durango, Colorado. Katrina is the founder of the Turtle Lake Refuge, an organic land stewardship community with the mission of celebrating the connection between personal health and wildlands. Welcome, Katrina.
1: Thank you so much. It's an honor to be on the show with you.
0: Oh, it's good to have you back again. Kindly tell us about how you celebrate and keep alive the connection between personal health and wildlands.
1: Yeah, that's our mission at Turtle Lake Refuge. And it feels such a powerful, simple but powerful message, because the more we take care of our own bodies, this little piece of earth that we get to inhabit, the more we naturally are inspired to take care of the great Mother Earth that sustains us. And the more we take care of our earth around us, the more it takes care of us too. And we do that through simple practices such as eating local, wild, and fresh food, very similar to the wild animals. So we have a cafe that educates people and serves people these locally grown foods, and we harvest the wild plants, especially the wild weeds, which are usually very much in abundance and easy to identify, and serve them in a way that is really vital, where there's a lot of life force in the food. And so that inspires health for our bodies, and then inspires good action for care of the earth.
0: And you activate that connection when you go outside.
1: Yes, I do, very much. And part of how I do that is by really seeing everything alive and communicating back. So when I go out into the woods to harvest the wild greens for lunch, there is a deep listening and a deep communication that's happening that is very filling, very inspiring, and it fills me with a lot of life force, and I have a lot of gratitude for whatever it is that I'm harvesting.
0: All right. And so when you go outside, do you connect with Source?
1: I do. And a lot of it is through something that I learned honestly through a thistle plant that I call the thistle breath.
0: Right.
1: But it also feels universal and very ancient. But it's simply receiving energy from the earth simultaneously as receiving energy from the sky in these opposing spirals that fills up my center. And I get filled with this life force energy. And then as I exhale, I give it all away back to the sky, back to the earth, in an expression of gratitude. And so these simple practices fill me and connect me to the earth below my feet, as well as all this incredible celestial energy above my head, and bring me into the present moment. So that's one simple way that I immediately connect to Source.
0: So you're experiencing and celebrating with understanding the relationship between your life force and Source.
1: Yes. I think it's pretty powerful to realize that the energy that we have access to live our life doesn't just come from food. I think food is a fantastic form of it, but the energy that we really have access to comes from so many sources. And it's really good to open up to all the different kinds of nourishment that is out there. And connection to Source is the number one. You know, when our own vessel is open to receive, we are like an antenna and in a channel, and we get to direct that. There's energy in creative ways in our life.
0: And some water is especially vital to you.
1: Yes. Water, you know, I had been eating wild foods so much of my life growing up, but I've always been told, don't drink the water because it's dangerous, you can get giardia. So, you know, for many years I didn't drink it, but then at some point it just really clicked to my own intuition that, hey, I don't want to be afraid of the wild water. So I started a journey for myself of sipping high altitude creeks that were very aerated, and I felt really safe about their source. And I just started getting to know the wild water in small amounts. And then over time, I grew to realize that my body had adapted to be able to handle wild water. And that's now my main source of water, where I go to our local creek and that's my drinking water. And I find that it could be from a spring or it could be from, you know, these different sources. But when we get water right from the bubbling earth, there's a lot of life force in that water. And if we think of, you know, our bodies are filled with, you know, 75 plus percentage of water, we want that water to be really vital.
0: And your going outdoors endows you with a choice. You know a way of being in this world which helps you keep your balance amidst the societal frequencies of cars and roads and cell phones and a pandemic. You're actively making choices about the way you want to live.
1: That's right. Yeah, and I think it's, you know, we are what we eat. I mean, there's one quote, you know, that we can say, we've heard that before. And so when we go out outside and ingest some wild food, and it could be a dandelion or pine needles or whatever you identify and can connect with, and you put that into your mouth and start chewing, there's an immediate relationship where that plant starts to become you, and it even can change the way you think. And so when

0: painting is one of the most natural, you know, there's no one around except the trees, and so I get to just sing my heart out. And the songs are prayers, and they're mantras, and they're meditations, and I get inspired to create songs on my walkabout.
1: And over the years, I've observed when you're outside, you're quite often singing in gratitude.
0: Yes.
1: Are you in a continuous state of gratitude?
0: You know, I have to say that after the river trip that you and I just did last week or 2 weeks ago, and you shared that story about, I mean, I'm going to sum it up, but what is the meaning of life? And you said, thank you. That really struck such a chord, of course. And honestly, it has been an absolute daily practice, and it is a daily practice. And I still do have to practice it. You know, there's times when my mind can go to a worry or a fear, but as soon as I recognize it, I can bring it back to the gratitude of the present moment, and it changes everything.
1: Wow, wonderful.
0: So, yes.
1: So times are not always easy, and a major uninvited change arrived at Turtle Lake this year. And as a result, you're shifting to dry land farming. Do I have that correct?
0: Yes. My personal well on the farm is gotten very stressed from the drought. And so I've just decided to not use it for a while so that it can recharge. So we have composting toilets on the farm, so that's great. We don't have to flush. And I'm actually going and collecting all the rainwater to water the houseplants and going to Junction Creek to, you know, for my personal water needs. And so for the farm this year, we're doing dry land farming. That's right.
1: Well, with the options available to you, how did you decide on dry land farming?
0: Well, I've got to go visit the Second Mesa and the Hopi Land in Arizona, and I was very inspired by being given a tour of their blue corn farm. And so I knew it existed, and I haven't practiced it myself, but I feel very inspired to learn about it and practice it this year and learn more.
1: So this is a learning year.
0: This is a learning year.
1: Well, there certainly are old stories of major droughts in the Four Corners area, which date far back before Europeans came and started drilling water wells.
0: Mm-hmm.
1: And so unless you're blessed with an abundance of rain or snow this spring, and your wells really comes on strong again, you're going to be farming with sky water this year.
0: That's right, sky water and soil water.
1: Right. And throughout all of this, you're still singing to the water.
0: Yes, and yesterday I had this wonderful opportunity. A group of high school students came to the farm, and we planted some Hopi corn, and we did a dry land farming technique of using a planting stick and dropping the stick down into the soil as far as we could go, sometimes as 20 inches, and dropping our corn seeds there and then filling it up. And there's just enough moisture in the soil right now that can hold that seed and help it germinate. And then these seeds can send their roots down to wherever the water table is and push their way right up to the surface and still grow beautiful corn.
1: Wow. Will that be something to keep getting reports on?
0: And the special part about it is that it was so sweet. You directed me to an interview that you did of a story of a man who went to the Hopi tribe, you know, to their farmland, and met a farmer wherein all the other crops had died from the drought. And he wondered, why did this one corn still stay alive? And when he asked about it, they said, oh, he's the one who still sings to his corn seeds. And, you know, and why do you sing to your corn seeds? If you want to give encouragement to the youth, to the young shoots that are starting up, even to make it through the hard times. And the songs are so important for that inspiration. So with the students yesterday, we all sang the thank you water song to the corn seeds as we planted them.
1: Oh, that's just beautiful. Well,

0: Yes, that was in 2009 with John Kimme, and he talked about the importance of singing for the traditional Hopi way of cultivating corn.
1: It's so beautiful. And
0: so
1: the students really got it. I could feel how there was a depth of almost generational. There was something that really spoke in the process. So it felt very real.
0: So you sense something shifted in them when they begin to do that?
1: I really did.
0: Oh, wow.
1: I really did.
0: That's
1: and
0: beautiful.
1: And, you know, we commented on how the people that lived on the Turtle Valley land, you know, they were basket weavers, the Anasazi basket weavers that lived here between 800 and 2,000 years ago, and they were growing corn in this valley. And so here we are, the current humans that are inhabiting this place, and to pull in, you know, the gratitude from our past ancestral humans and the wisdom that they had and the corn seeds that they had, and asking all of it to help us today.
0: This is KDNK, and you're listening to a conversation about source water with Katrina Blair from Durango. So, unintended consequences and a well, in your case, that is not what it used to be, and more people building homes and drilling wells in your watershed, and the county issuing permits, means you and many of us in Colorado are now or may in the future outrun the local carrying capacity of our local irrigation water.
1: That's right.
0: Does this reality change your relationship with source?
1: Well, I look at it as a blessing. And again, it calls me to come to gratitude. And the gratitude is that we often don't change our habits unless we have to, even though we know, oh, it would be so good if I did this. But until we have to, sometimes we don't. And so having my water run out forced me to start dry land farming, and it's forced me to be absolutely so conservative about any water that I use. I use it three times. You know, I'll end up, however I need to use my water, I'll always catch all of it and then go water the house plants or do something else with it, because I realize I can't take it for granted. So there is this next level of sacredness in my habits now of acknowledging how precious the water is. So I would just say it amplifies my connection to source.
0: Would you sing for us the song of gratitude you sang to the river here in Carbondale years ago?
1: Yeah, that's the song we sang when we planted the corn yesterday.
0: Oh, well, how appropriate.
1: And it goes,

0: Thank you.
1: Thank you.
0: I remember years ago when you sang that song at dawn, you walked barefoot out into the river and then knelt down and scooped up a handful of water and tasted the river as you completed the song.
1: Yes.
0: I'm sad to tell you that I no longer believe the river's of drinkable water quality, and you might not want to put it in your mouth today.
1: Oh, no, I'm so sorry to hear that. I find myself where almost wherever I am wanting to just introduce myself and introduce the water to myself, and so I often take little sips. And, you know, knowing that information, it might prevent me from filling up my whole water bottle there, but I still might take a little sip just to honor it and acknowledge, hello, who are you today? And I mean, I do try to be mindful to avoid drinking too much from creeks below mining projects and certainly major civilization toxicities. But I often, you know, do still take a tiny hello sip just for the acknowledgement.
0: Well, as you know, I filmed what you did, and now I seriously question whether I should cut out those frames of you drinking the river water, but I'm interested, how do you feel about that?
1: I feel it's very important to keep it in because it gives hope, even though there may be some toxic, you know, something going on the water source into that creek now, it gives that inspiration of action of, hey, we want our waters clean. And so to see somebody drink it makes you feel, we want that. And if we didn't see that at all, we might just keep accepting that it's okay to keep polluting our water. And it's we actually have to stand up and take action. Because unfortunately, if we don't, sometimes things just don't go the way we really want them to, need them to.
0: Well, I'm so grateful that you've made that point to me, because my initial reason for wanting to share that video was so people could learn the song and sing with you in gratitude to the river. But truthfully, I shrank and contracted from what I'd recorded of you drinking from the river, and I thought it was my job to protect children who might be innocently influenced by what you did. But I've had time to hear you say that to me a couple of times, and I've been reflecting on your words and also who we are as a people, and I've come to agree with you. Your drinking that water a few years ago should spark a great dialogue today and serve as a reminder for us and a question for the children about whether they want drinkable, swimmable, fishable, growable water quality in the river.
1: That's beautiful, Will. Thank you.
0: Well, I know the history. I reflected on the history. I remember in June of 1969 when Cuyahoga River in Ohio, which flows into Lake Erie, caught fire when floating pieces of oil debris ignited. And the nation watched, and they were just transfixed, and they were transformed because that burning river became a focal point of remediation. And that's when the Clean Water Act was written and the Environmental Protection Agency was established. And the chemical standards of the Clean Water Act were created for fish as well as people. And the goal was drinkable, fishable, swimmable water and waterways. But commerce was able to control its enthusiasm for this new law, and they resisted. And eventually, that Clean Water Act was gutted in favor of fracking chemicals. And I realize now people eventually forgot the water in rivers and lakes can be drinkable and swimmable.
1: Mm. Yes, that's a great example. It's almost the grief that we can feel that inspires the action to, hey, let's change this for future generations. Let's take the inspiring path.
0: Yes.
1: And that we're doing our best to eliminate the need to use herbicides on the land and in the waterways. And so it's our way to help protect the earth. And so that's the CD is going towards that specifically. Yes, I'm going to meet you, and we're going to sing to the river. That's right.
0: Yes, we are. We will never forget. Source water is a living world story.
1: Alala ho. Absolutely so grateful that you are such a beautiful spokesperson for that living world story.
0: Well, and I'm grateful for your persistence in telling me not to cut those clips out of my my film of you singing.
1: Oh, yes. Thank you for listening.
0: Thank you, Katrina.
1: Thank you so much, Will.
0: This is KDNK, and you've been listening to Katrina Blair sing and speak about her relationship with water and plants. Thank you for listening.

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1: Thanks, Matt.
0: There we go. Mike goes in the front.
1: We're so technically inclined, I didn't have a microphone in front of me. I was hoping that my chip would transmit the information. You know,
0: you got some of the newer Meta glasses.
1: No, I'm now Bluetooth compatible.
0: Oh, you are Bluetooth.
1: Yeah, you just have to pair me.
0: Oh, there you go.
1: So all right. Nice. All right. Wow, man, some big tech news today, huh?
0: Yeah.
1: You know, I find it there's this irony. For those of you who haven't heard, Microsoft announced layoffs of almost 5,000 employees today. And I find it, the irony is so rich that all of us out in the wild have been concerned about who's going to lose their jobs because of AI. And here we go, 5,000 people at Microsoft have lost their jobs because of AI. And it kind of reminds me of nobody's really safe. You know, do you remember that the site that we found several years ago? It was called Will Robots Take My Job?
0: Right.
1: Do you remember that?
0: Yes.
1: And I thought for sure that I had the inside track on you know, I thought I was going to outsmart it. And I basically, you know, because you type in what job you do, or, you know, just speculatively what job you might do that might be safe from robot. And then it comes back and it tells you what the chances are of robots replacing you. And so I basically, typed in robot technician. And it basically came back and said, you better watch your back, man. So now the robot technicians at Microsoft have been backhanded by their own technology, I guess. You know, it may not be quite as cut and dried as that, but are we just, what do you think, Matt? Are we to assume that that now the AI has been fully trained, and so that's why they don't need these people anymore?
0: I'm not holding my breath until there's a general instead of a narrow intelligence.
1: What do you mean? What do you mean by that?
0: So humans are a general intelligence. We can drive.
1: Okay.
0: We can drive a car, dig a ditch.
1: Oh, okay.
0: Fix
1: All right.
0: computers.
1: All right.
0: We
1: okay.
0: can do,
1: All right.
0: We can communicate. We can, you know.
1: You mean AIs can't do that stuff? No, I'm just kidding.
0: But you can program an AI to do one of those things reasonably well.
1: Mm-hmm. Yeah.
0: The problem is getting an AI to do all of those things reasonably well.
1: Okay.
0: And so
1: there you go.
0: And more.
1: So they're just not that diversified. You
0: right.
1: Know?
0: So if you have a large language model, like mm-hmm. what most people interface with AI on a daily basis. Uh-huh. So it's good. They're good at language. They're mm-hmm. good at general knowledge. Whatever they've gotten their sticky fingers into, mm-hmm. like 82 terabytes of public records or whatever.
1: Yeah, that was a great story too. We should give our phone number 970-963-2976. The name of the game is GeekSpeak. Matt McBrayer and Louis Gerardo here. We are dyed-in-the-wool geeks. We speak geek whenever we possibly can, and when we don't, we talk about World Cup soccer. So,
0: yes.
1: But give us a call if you need help with any tech, if you want to weigh in on any of the day's tech news that is breaking. And let's see, did you have anything on your blotter there, Matt?
0: Well, for the first time since I'll have to go look, but for the first time since Firefox version 61,
1: mm-hmm.
0: I have switched.
1: Okay, you switcher, you.
0: Yep.
1: So
0: I was just mm-hmm. I wanted something. So this one came across my desk. It's called Zen Browser. It says,
1: uh-huh.
0: "Welcome to a calmer internet."
1: Mm-hmm. I'm totally going to get it after the show's over. I like the looks of it already.
0: And it's super clean. Got everything. It's just kind of out. It's just kind of out of the way.
1: Uh huh.
0: And that's what I'm looking for when I'm working with mm-hmm. when I'm working with a computer for myself.
1: Yeah.
0: I just need my tools to get out of my way. Let me do my job. Do what I want to do.
1: Mm-hmm.
0: As painlessly as possible. So
1: yeah.
0: I came across this, and it has a bunch of cool features and a bunch of, you know, a very clean mm-hmm. user interface that, that makes good use of these, you know, 16:9 screens and those things.
1: Cool. So you were saying that it was built on Firefox technology?
0: So, so the rendering engine is built on top of Firefox.
1: Okay. Which basically, and tell me if I'm outdated here, all, pretty much all the web browsers that are being used right now are pretty much, there's a development kit you can download. What's that? What's the kit called? I just can't remember.
0: There's WebKit, Blink, Gecko, NetSurf, Servo. That was an interesting experimental one. Mm-hmm. But these are all in. These are all the guts, the kernel of the web browser.
1: Sure.
0: And it says, okay, I'm going to take this HTML, this CSS. Mm-hmm. And this JavaScript and maybe some other things, but those are the three.
1: I'm
0: going to
1: render a web page out of it.
0: Right. I'm going to take all these. Yeah. I'm going to take all these pieces, mm-hmm. and I'm going to tell the computer how to put this on a screen. And WebKit is Apple, Blink is Google. So if you have anything that's Chrome based, which is like Edge, Chrome, Chromium,
1: got it,
0: Opera, and so on.
1: Okay. All right. So. This new Zen browser is built on the Firefox engine, as it were. Can you link it to a Firefox account?
0: Yes, you can.
1: You can. Okay.
0: So a few of the features don't sync because of that, but all your normal stuff. If you have a mm-hmm.
1: bookmarks,
0: history.
1: Okay, got it.
0: So all the normal stuff, but all the add-ons don't really sync yet. But this is kind of a beta thing. But I decided to jump ship uh-huh. and give it a try. So.
1: Got it. And does it bring over? Is it like a password manager type of feature? Is that one of the things that's still kind of emerging at this point?
0: I use a third party one so I use Bitwarden for my password manager.
1: Okay.
0: I don't have a good answer, but mm-hmm. If that's something that comes over normally when you log into your Firefox mm-hmm. account. For syncing, it should come mm-hmm. across.
1: Got it. Okay. Very good. Cookies? Does it bring cookies over?
0: Yeah, it brings over some of the sessions and some of those kinds of... Again, it's whatever the synchronization mm-hmm. brings across.
1: Got it. Well, yeah, I'm going to totally grab a copy of that. I've been looking for a new browser. I've been kind of drifting towards Firefox lately. And, you know, but part of it for me is I have to use multiple different browsers because I'm logged into like an admin session on one server on one, and they read the cookies of, you know, the token. Well, and if you try to log into another server or whatever using credentials that are, same credentials, then it jumps you over to that other, you know,
0: yeah,
1: this server
0: spaces.
1: You
0: know, so. And I think it does have some stuff for managing that built in.
1: Uh huh.
0: So that might be good. I'm gonna have to play with that myself.
1: I suppose technically, now that I think about it, incognito window probably solve for the problem I'm describing.
0: Right.
1: But I don't always remember that. And I mean, half the time, you know, things are hair on fire emergencies in our business. You know?
0: Right. Yeah. So we're just logging in as quickly as you can whatever browser you find first and.
1: Yeah.
0: Go fix it.
1: Exactly. So 970-963-2976. You are listening to Geek Speak, and our operators are standing by waiting for your call. Let's see. So I had kind of a fun little one, and I have corroborated this information. Some of you have probably heard different versions of it because it's been out in the wild for a while, but apparently Mark Zuckerberg of Facebook fame is having a little bit of a freak out. And he basically, the quote is, "Everything I say leaks." And that memo was immediately leaked.
0: Within the hour.
1: Yes.
0: From what
1: the subject of the memo, stop leaking information. And he threatened to fire anyone caught sharing private company details with the press. The irony? The memo itself was leaked to the public within 45 minutes. And this is the man who built a $2 trillion empire by harvesting our private data. He's now losing his mind because he can't keep his own data private or his own secrets. He created a culture where privacy doesn't exist. Now he's shocked. that it doesn't exist for him either. When you build a surveillance state, eventually the cameras turn back on you. And, you know, that's one of the things that I, you know, was just talking about before the show is that, you know, a lot of people don't realize that there is no innocuous way to use Facebook. You know, every swipe is monetized.
0: Right.
1: You know, it may be a couple pennies, but you just put a couple pennies in Zuckerberg's, you know.
0: Yeah.
1: I'd say Venmo account, but that's probably a competing product. but anyway, yeah. So every time you get on there and swipe, you know, the only way to use it safely and not put any money is to, like, open up and just not even touch it and look at it.
0: I would say you have to use it through Tor, which is probably blocked.
1: Yeah. Yeah. This is true.
0: I haven't tried that in a while. Let me see if I have that.
1: Yeah, well, that's a great idea. I didn't think about that. So
0: yeah, I do have Tor on here. Let's see how up to date.
1: Yeah. But anyway, scrolling is it. It's basically that's one of the services they provide, and it does basically put money in Zuckerberg's pocket. I personally, I will use Facebook for. What do I call it? Shameless self-promotion.
0: Yes.
1: On occasion. And I'm willing to pay the price for that. But, I believe that it has been a very dangerous, element in our society. That's just my opinion. But I will, go back to an interview that I heard. I think I discussed it on the show a while back, but just to refresh everybody's memory that the original mission statement of Facebook was to create jealousy between adolescent girls. That is not just something I made up. It was an interview with a gentleman who was in the original Facebook think tank before Facebook even came into being. So keep that in mind whenever you open that little F icon up, and that you're basically using a product that was originally designed to create jealousy between adolescent girls, which I just don't know how anybody can look at themselves in the mirror if they're involved in such an endeavor. Because I don't know about you. I don't know how many adolescent girls you know. But as far as I can tell, they don't need any help. I'm just saying.
0: No, the prepubescent ones don't need any help.
1: The jealousy is just, it just comes with the package, you know. But, and to like create a product, a digital product that inspires that and inflames it, is just, I think, really hideous. So, anyway, that's just my opinion. And not the opinions of Katie and Kay per se, not the opinions of Matt McBrayer, but that's me. And so. Yep. All right. What else is going on out there? It's, how's NVIDIA doing?
0: They're chugging along.
1: Are they?
0: Yeah.
1: And, they have been, developing some new AI targeted chips, right?
0: Mm-hmm.
1: As opposed to, because originally the idea was, well, we're just going to, share resources off of our video chips. For right. AI processing,
0: which is still a huge chunk of the you know personal computing stuff.
1: Uh-huh.
0: And then there's these new platforms. I haven't looked at them very closely because I can't spend $30,000 on each component of a computer.
1: Mm-hmm.
0: So,
1: sure.
0: Yeah. And there's usually about 10 of them. So do the math. You know, I can't afford $250,000.
1: Yeah. Exactly.
0: AI, you know, machine. Mm-hmm. So
1: yeah.
0: So, but yeah, they're doing all kinds of. Their networking stuff is interesting. Because they're building all this. There's all this fabric behind the scenes where you have to move all this data around, and you have to mm-hmm. you know all these pieces. There's all these other the data center components to make all this happen quickly. The amount of data transfer is just mind boggling.
1: Yeah.
0: To make all this happen.
1: So I'm going to jump the shark a little bit here. And you know, I just saw something that kind of made me think of this is, you know, one thing I don't think we really dived into is some of the new emerging technology having to do with Wi-Fi. And I admittedly am, you know, have not been spending my evenings poring over technical journals. to, you know, learn all the ins and outs of it. But so there's a whole new frequency range, right? Is it 7?
0: So you have so Wi-Fi 6E.
1: All right, 6.
0: So okay. Well, no, 6E.
1: Okay.
0: So Wi-Fi 6, which is 802.11ax.
1: Okay.
0: Yeah, I can't remember what the E one is. But anyway, so E is the first one that adds to the 6 gigahertz frequency range.
1: Okay.
0: And those are larger channel blocks. And so they're so
1: less interference between channels then?
0: More transfer speed. I think it's going to end up being a little less, have less range.
1: Okay.
0: But I think if I recall correctly, Wi-Fi 7. So basically, you know, on a current like Wi-Fi 6 mm-hmm. access point, you can turn up and down basically the volume, and you turn the gain up and down.
1: Okay. Yep.
0: And so like if you have several of them in a relatively small space, you turn them all down so they can all, mm-hmm. so they're not all yelling over each other.
1: Sure.
0: Wi-Fi 7, I think, does that automatically. So it manages the connection between like the computer mm-hmm. and the access point, and it adjusts that the loudness between the two of them automatically.
1: Okay,
0: so
1: got it.
0: So you have less interference.
1: All right,
0: in that one. But you, and then the other. So and I think Wi-Fi and then the 6 gigahertz part of it. I think it's going to be look more like it's going to be able to go through less walls than the 5 gigahertz range we currently mm-hmm. use. So I haven't played with enough to see where that is.
1: Got it. Okay.
0: But that's my guess, is it'll have less penetration through walls and things than even Wi-Fi 6 does.
1: Got it.
0: Of course, these numbers are going to drive everyone crazy.
1: Yeah. You know, one thing I don't think we've touched on for a while, and there's a lot of confusion. You know, I have people, they talk about on the news about 5G, there's a difference between 5G, which stands for fifth generation. That's a cellular terminology, and 5GHz, which is 5 gigahertz,
0: right.
1: which is a Wi-Fi technology.
0: Right. Which
1: The number of times I've been summoned out to, can you turn off my 5G? And I'm like, yeah, I can turn off your 5GHz for you. What exactly is it that you're trying to achieve by doing that? And I can't, you know, something about Elon Musk and the windmills and control. I'm sorry.
0: No, it's okay. Well, the other side is if you have the 5G ultra wideband is in the 60 gigahertz range.
1: Okay.
0: So the transponder on your phone.
1: And you mean 5G as in cellular technology.
0: Cellular technology.
1: Okay. All right.
0: Yeah.
1: Got it.
0: Not to be good. And there is some bandwidth allocated there for point to point. Network connections as well, mm-hmm. but basically the ultra wideband that frequency barely goes through a sheet of paper.
1: Okay,
0: so it has to be line of sight.
1: Yeah.
0: It degrades in the atmosphere pretty quickly. I think
1: mm-hmm.
0: I mean you have to use a mind-boggling amount of power to push it like 300 or 400 meters.
1: Got it. Okay,
0: so it's
1: because I did some research, you know, just when 5G was starting to come to our area. And learned, and you know, my takeaway from what the reading that I did was that 5G is, as in the fifth generation cellular technology, is more distributed. That there are more towers.
0: Yeah, it's supposed to be smaller, shorter range, mm-hmm. higher speed, more towers.
1: Okay, got it. And that's how they pull off the higher speeds.
0: Because, right.
1: I mean, a well-working 5G cellular connection is really pretty impressive, you know, as far as speeds goes. I've had it, like, out-test Comcast in certain situations, and looks like we got a call coming in here. So,
0: you're on with the Geeks.
2: Hey there. This is Will. I heard you guys talking a little bit about web browsers. I had a question just about the trade-offs between, I'm seeing headlines about how all of our passwords are going to be compromised sooner or later with AI and stuff. And so tech people are recommending that we go towards passkeys,
1: mm-hmm.
2: Biometrics. I'm wondering, but one of you says that they use Bitwarden, so I'm wondering about the trade-offs between like password managers versus passkeys.
0: So there's a The Electronic Frontier Foundation, so EFF.org, has a very in-depth set of articles on protecting yourself, depending on. So it really comes down to what are the threats that you are worried about. You know, if you're, if I was worried about the government coming after me, I wouldn't be using a password manager, but it's a convenience thing. So what I do is I, and you can use their word list, if you look how to generate a password with DICE on EFF.org, basically. So I have one strong password that I use DICE. So I rolled five dice a certain number of times. I ended up with a very long string of words that's a passphrase to get into my my Bitwarden password manager. And it doesn't matter what you just have to decide which one fits your needs best. I just chose Bitwarden because it's open source. But there are other ones that are offline. You can put it on a key or something like that. And then to me, that's the really important part is making sure that you have strong second-factor authentication. Probably don't use your cell phone. Use an authenticator app. And I'm actually switching to YubiKeys as my primary secondary authentication tool.
1: Huh. Yeah, and that's a USB device. Is that correct?
0: Yep.
1: Yeah.
0: I have one on my laptop to a little USB-C. Got it.
1: Okay.
0: U.
1: All right.
0: And so basically when you log, so when I go into Bitwarden, I type in my username, I type in my password, it says, hey, how would you like to do secondary authentication? And then I say, I want to use a hardware key. I press there's a little terminal on the hardware key, and I press that, and it sends a little piece of information that only exists inside that key. There's no, the only way to get that information out is to destroy the key and like physically, there's a way to copy the key if it's an older firmware. I don't know if the new firmware just came out, so I don't know if they've been able to do that yet. Yeah. But theoretically, if they got your key, they could theoretically take it apart very carefully, copy and make two copies of it. But they end up destroying the original in the.
1: Sure. Yeah.
0: So somebody who has a lot of money and a lot of time to do that, it's not something to worry about.
1: So, you know, I've been resistant about the whole passkey thing, and I'm the first one to say there's a certain demographic in my clientele that their mind melts when you tell them that they have to use an authenticator app. And it's I don't think authenticator apps is the direction that things are going. We may be on that course for a short period of time, but I think just because of the aging population of users. The introduction of an additional application to get into things is not sustainable, in my opinion. You know,
0: there's a problem with that, though. The problem is you are going to be forced to all of my Microsoft clients, all of my Google clients, all of them have Google and Microsoft have forced me to set up second factor for all of them.
1: Yeah.
0: And so I think the same thing is going to happen with the personal accounts sooner or later.
1: But it is possible to, you know, because I've been under the hood for, you know, the admin area for Exchange, for instance, and you don't have to. They really put the authenticator app front and center, and they really, really make you jump through hoops to turn that off. But you don't have to use the authenticator, you know.
0: Yeah.
1: And but anyway, I'm sorry we digressed too much there. Did we answer your question? Or
0: I'm watching the passkey thing very closely. So I have a couple of them set up. They seem to work well. The nice thing is you're not, because of the way they're built, you have your secrets and they have, so they basically have a way where the server compares your secrets to their secrets without ever sending the actual secrets.
1: Oh.
0: And so it makes the possibility of a man in the middle much more difficult, just from a technical standpoint. So, now the thing I'm mostly concerned about is the management of the passkeys as opposed to the passwords. You know, it may end up where, a password and a secondary authentication tool, such as an authenticator or a YubiKey or a hardware key or something, is your backup connection, and you use your passkey on your computer, 95% of the time. You only really use your password and your hardware key when you're setting up a new device or something like that. So we'll have to. I'm still watching, but I'm testing it as well.
1: And just how much does one of those YubiKeys cost? Right? What are we looking at?
0: Those are just under $70 for the USB-C the Nano version. Okay. The entry level one I think is $58, depending on which ones. And they also have one called a security key. depending on your use case.
1: Yeah.
0: I think the security key is like $30 or something like that. And that may be sufficient for, you know, for what people are doing. I just wanted all the extra options, so I went ahead and got the full version.
1: Yeah. Okay, caller, I hope we helped.
3: It gave me more things to think about. But,
1: yeah, just what we all need, right?
3: Electronic Frontier Foundation.
1: Yeah.
3: No, thank you. Yeah. I mean, it's useful to hear that, like, the two-factor authentication with my cell phone number, you don't recommend.
0: Any cell phone, yeah, because, like, if somebody gets into your Verizon account because you have a bad password or something like that, and I actually was talking to a client the other day where they had their Verizon account taken over. They basically switched the eSIM from his phone to another phone and then started impersonating him for all kinds of stuff.
1: Got it.
0: So there's ways to clone phones and stuff. So it's just one of those things where you have to be it's an easier... the authenticator app is more difficult for somebody to clone and get into than stealing somebody's cell phone because of bad security on their vendor.
1: Yeah, got it. Okay.
3: Thank you, guys.
1: All right, thank you. We'll talk to you in a couple of weeks.
3: Thanks.
1: Take care.
0: All right, you've been listening to Geek Speak on KDNK.
1: That was some mind-melting stuff.
0: Yeah,
1: we need to pick up where we left off next time. I think there's more to be talked about there. I've actually been doing the passkeys where I scan the code on my phone, and that works pretty well, and it feels pretty secure.
0: We'll have to look at how it works play with it.
1: Yeah. So anyway, take us out, Matt.
0: All right. You've been listening to Geek Speak on KDNK. I'm your host, Matt McBrayer, from Roaring Fork Help Desk in studio with Louie the Computer Guy.
1: Thanks a lot, Matt.
0: Yep, and we'll be back in 2 weeks.
1: Yes, we will. That will be the 20th.
0: All right.
1: So.

0: I will give whistling imitations of the natural wild songs of a few common birds. I will name each bird and then imitate his song. American Robin.
1: You're listening to Charles Crawford Gorst with the quite appropriately entitled Bird Imitations, and you're on the sound beat. Gorst made this recording to an Edison Blue Ambrol cylinder in 1915, but you could say he knew enough bird calls to fill a book, and a good book at that. He won the John Burroughs Medal in 1936 for his recordings of bird calls. The medal is given annually to honor outstanding natural history writing.
0: Kentucky cardinal or redbird. Blue jay. Bluebird.
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0: families just stop this war. We don't want to die. We are innocent people.
1: Russian drone and missile strikes on Ukraine have escalated ahead of a major NATO meeting that could shape the next stage of the long-running war.
2: For Monday, July 6th, this is All Things Considered from NPR News.
1: I'm Scott Detrow.
2: And I'm Mary Louise Kelly. Pope Leo has prioritized building bridges among Catholics.
1: But last week, he excommunicated leaders of a hardline sect, saying they're out of step with the church.
3: Schism means that you have broken communion with the church. You're no longer in a proper relationship with it.
2: Plus, the latest on the red card controversy at the World Cup and what it means for the U.S. team's run.
1: And how India is trying to expand health care by pairing eye exams with post offices.
4: The whole thinking was that we look at an established channel which has infrastructure, which has people.
2: First, the news.
5: Live from NPR News in Washington, I'm Ryland Barton. Democratic Party leaders in Maine are calling for Democratic Senate nominee Graham Plattner to drop out after new sexual assault allegations reported by Politico. NPR has not independently verified these allegations. Plattner is facing incumbent Republican Susan Collins. Democrats believe the race is key to their chances of winning control of the Senate. Crowds are gathering in Seattle ahead of tonight's World Cup match between the U.S. and Belgium. President Trump is taking credit for getting FIFA to review a red card issued against U.S. star striker last week, but says he did not demand an outcome. Trump says he called FIFA President Gianni Infantino and asked for another look at the punishment against Folarin Balogun. NPR's Becky Sullivan reports the change allows Balogun to play tonight, dividing soccer fans.
6: These comments are an obvious problem for FIFA. Their regulations are quite clear that members say associations and football confederations are supposed to avoid any form of political interference. And so after Trump made these comments today, Infantino put out his own statement. He acknowledged that the phone call with Trump had taken place, but he said that he had explained to the president on the call that FIFA's independent legal process was doing its own thing, essentially, that any review of Balogun's call would be decided in due course. And he underscored that FIFA's judicial bodies are independent and operate autonomously.
5: NPR's Becky Sullivan reporting. A new federal lawsuit argues the Department of Homeland Security violated the First Amendment rights of a New York man, as NPR's Jude Joffe Block reports.
7: The Foundation for Individual Rights and Expression, or FIRE, filed the lawsuit on behalf of David Strever of Rochester, New York. Back in January, Strever wrote a critical email to Todd Lyons, the former acting director of ICE. 5 months later, federal agents with Homeland Security investigations showed up at Strever's door and later at his airport hotel. They left a warning notice that said his email message may have been an illegal threat. The lawsuit argues Strever's message was protected by the First Amendment and DHS's actions violated his rights. DHS said in a statement that ICE investigates all credible threats towards its employees and officers and does not comment on ongoing investigations. Jude Joffe Block, NPR News.
5: A Texas-based stock exchange looking to challenge New York's Wall Street began trading today. Dylan Duke with member station KERA reports.
8: The Dallas-based Texas Stock Exchange has begun trading test stocks as part of a month-long phased rollout. The exchange is looking to challenge the New York Stock Exchange and NASDAQ's duopoly over stock trading. And with $275 million in cash, the finance world is taking them seriously. State officials are hoping the exchange will help solidify Texas as a financial powerhouse. The public will be able to purchase thousands of stocks by the end of July. For NPR News, I'm Dylan Duke.
5: And a rebound for AI stocks lifted the U.S. market today. This is NPR News. Britain has imposed sanctions on 9 Russian people and entities for developing chemical weapons. They're accused of creating a toxin used to kill opposition leader Alexei Navalny in 2024 and a nerve agent used to attack a former spy in 2018. The sanctions come days after Britain intercepted a Russian aircraft near a British carrier strike group in the Norwegian Sea. A new survey finds more shared rentals include couples and even children. NPR's Jennifer Ludden reports it comes as high housing costs keep people living with roommates for longer.
9: A quarter of roommates are now over age 45, a share that's doubled in the past decade. Among U.S. roommate households, it finds 18% include couples and 12% include children. Spare Rooms CEO says this can happen in a number of situations. A couple has a first baby before they're able to afford their own place. A family with kids rents out a spare room, or single parents team up to split the rent and childcare. Housing costs, both to rent and own, spiked during the COVID pandemic. And while prices are not rising as fast now, they remain at record highs in many places. It's all left millions of Americans priced out of either buying or renting solo. Jennifer Ludden, NPR News, Washington.
5: This week is the San Fermín Bull Run Festival in Pamplona, Spain, and it's 100 years since the publication of Ernest Hemingway's novel The Sun Also Rises, which put the festival on the map for millions of readers across the world. Americans remain the leading foreign nationality running down the streets of Pamplona with the small herd of charging bulls. This is NPR News.
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1: 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I'm Scott Detrow.
2: And I'm Mary Louise Kelly. The leaders of NATO gather in Turkey tomorrow with the war in Ukraine high on the agenda. It has been more than 4 years since Russia launched its full-scale invasion of its neighbor, and the conflict shows few signs of slowing down. Indeed, just last night, Russia launched heavy airstrikes on Ukraine's capital, Kyiv, again. And Ukraine struck back again with a wave of drones across Russia and the occupied territories. Joining us to talk through all of this, our correspondents on the ground, NPR's Joanna Kakissis in Kyiv and Charles Maines in Moscow. Hi, you two.
12: Hello, Mary Louise.
13: Hi, Mary Louise.
2: Hey. So, Joanna, I the last time I talked to you, there had just been a huge attack on Kyiv where you are, and that was just a few days ago. Start with what happened today. I'm told you went to visit an apartment building that was hit by a missile.
12: Yeah, that's right. So, Mary Louise, imagine this building. It's like 9 stories high, and it's been crushed in the middle by a missile. Rescue workers are using cranes to get to these damaged apartments, which are missing walls and floors. I did see a couple of emergency workers inside a torn-up apartment on the top floor, and they were sifting through the rubble, through these chunks of concrete by hand to find the survivors, but they found a body instead. And watching from below was a small crowd of people, including a woman who saw this body removed from her home, and it was someone she loved. And her screams just cut through all the noisy rescue operations, the cranes, the slabs of concrete falling.
2: Oh, that poor woman, all these poor people. Do we have a sense of the scale of damage and of people killed or wounded in this attack?
12: Yeah, at least 22 people were killed in Kyiv and in the surrounding area around Kyiv. Dozens more were injured. 30 sites were hit. And this attack is the second major one in like 4 days. Like you mentioned, the last time we talked, one had just happened. Last week, Russian missiles killed more than 30 people in the Ukrainian capital.
2: Well, Charles, jump in, because Ukraine is not letting this go unanswered. To put it mildly, we have been reporting on Ukrainian drone strikes where you are in Russia. What's the damage there?
13: Yeah, Russia's defense ministry today said its air defenses intercepted and destroyed some 500 Ukrainian drones overnight. But clearly some are getting through. Ukraine struck the main oil refinery in St. Petersburg. This is the third time they've done so this summer. They attacked Russia's largest oil refinery in Omsk. This is in Siberia, 1,700 miles from the front line, and in Crimea, the peninsula annexed by Russia from Ukraine back in 2014, and really what was a precursor to the war we're in now,
2: yeah.
13: There's a total power blackout from drone strikes. And, you know, all of this is really of a pattern. I mean, so much so that these Ukrainian strikes on Russian energy infrastructure in particular have caused a massive shortage of gas at the pump, which is really quite something given that Russia is one of the world's largest oil producers.
2: Such irony there. How big of a problem does that seem to be in Russia?
13: Well, the severity of the problem seems to vary from region to region, but this much is clear. It's a nationwide problem. Now, Moscow, it must be said, appears to be getting by. I talk to drivers here who say they have to hunt for gas, but the waits are tolerable, maybe 2 or 3 hours, or if you're lucky, a bit quicker. But some places in Russia are just bone dry, or you sit in line all day to fill up the tank. And beyond commuters and taxis and that sort of thing, this impacts industries like trucking and logistics for all sorts of things. Also agriculture. I mean, how do you run these combines in the fields if there's no petrol? And nobody really has an answer to that.
2: Okay, let's move to the diplomacy, to the efforts to try to end this war. We know President Trump has been personally engaged in that, up to and including the summit last summer with Vladimir Putin on U.S. soil in Alaska. It seems as though energy and investment in the diplomacy has dropped off amid the war with Iran. Question to both of you. Joanna, you first. Where do things stand?
12: Well, you know, Zelensky has said that he still hopes the U.S. will engage in peace talks. And he did call President Trump on July 4th to congratulate the U.S. on its 250th birthday. So relations are still there. But Zelensky is no longer counting on the Trump administration, especially since, you know, the White House has often seemed to be much closer aligned with the Kremlin. He's relying now more on Ukraine's European allies and on Ukrainian defense tech, which has developed these long-range drones that are hitting Russia's oil infrastructure and that have really brought this war home to the Russians so they can feel it. Ukraine has changed minds, though, not only in Europe but in Washington. Trump did acknowledge recently that he's impressed by Ukraine's fighting spirit, and that's quite a turnaround from the days when he said Ukraine had no cards.
13: Well, also among world leaders congratulating President Trump on the U.S.'s 250th birthday was Vladimir Putin. Putin and Trump talked for some 90 minutes in an exchange a Kremlin aide said was focused heavily on the war in Ukraine. Trump reaffirmed his readiness to work towards a rapid end to the fighting, while Putin apparently expressed support for a diplomatic resolution if, and it's a big if, it took into account Russia's fundamental approach, which I think you can read as his demand that Ukraine cede the rest of the Donbas in eastern Ukraine to Russia. Putin also presented what he called the real situation on the battlefield, one in which Putin insists Russian forces are rapidly advancing. Only that claim runs counter to independent analysts who say Russian forces, with few exceptions, are making incremental gains and with heavy losses.
2: Huh. Well, so bottom line, and looking ahead to this NATO summit that's about to kick off in Turkey, is there any sense that we're closer to an end to the war in Ukraine? Again, Joanna, to you first, and then Charles, chime in.
12: Well, Mary Louise, Ukraine and Russia remain so far apart on what an end to this war actually means. I mean, Ukraine does not want to accept any deal that would reward the Kremlin for starting this full-scale war, so they refuse to cede any territory to Russia. The people we spoke to today also don't see an end to this war, and that's like really, really scary for them, especially now that Moscow is using these missiles on Ukrainian cities that are causing so much damage and killing lots of people. Yelena Zavozina, she lives near the apartment building that was hit. She had this message for NATO.
0: Please just stop this war. We don't want to die. We are innocent people, you know.
12: She says NATO leaders can pressure Russia to end this war if they want to.
2: Please just stop this war. Okay, Charles, how about you?
13: You know, I think that's an inflection point of sorts here. You know, Putin is clearly under pressure by some in his government, by his economic team, and increasingly the public, to bring this war to a close or at least sell a victory to the public, even if it falls short of stated objectives. The problem here is there's another faction, the nationalists, who want him to bring this war to an end through victory, through escalation, through hitting Ukraine harder, and through threatening Europe and NATO more directly. And if anything, I think these latest attacks on Kyiv and the scenes that Joanna describes suggest President Putin might just be listening to them.
2: That's NPR's Charles Maines reporting from Moscow, and Joanna Kakissis reporting from Kyiv. Thanks to you both.
12: You're welcome.
13: Thank you.
1: One challenge in the medical world is how to get health care to people who live in remote and far-flung areas.

0: on post office. From a kiosk, she watches as customers come in. She explains that she watches which customers read the post office forms. When she notices them struggling, she approaches them to see if they'd like a quick eye test. And if they need it, they get a free pair of reading glasses. The United Nations initially had the idea of distributing eyeglasses using India Post's 150,000 offices. Late last year, Vision Spring decided to try it out. Shweta Verma is with the nonprofit.
1: The whole thinking was that we look at an established channel which has a reach, which has infrastructure, which has people.
0: So far, more than 5,000 people have been screened in 5 post offices. Verma says eyeglasses can make a big difference for a person's income. In Assam State, there's a lot of tea production. People need to see which delicate leaves to pick. The UN has expressed interest in expanding the model worldwide. While Vision Spring says this is a first for eyeglasses, it's following a few efforts around the world to tap post offices to provide health services.
2: So in France, there's a service called Watch Over My Parents.
0: Elizabeth Rosenthal is a physician and an editor at KFF Health News. She's written about repurposing post offices to address medical needs. She says in France, for a small fee, letter carriers can check on elderly individuals.
2: Just stopping in and having a chat and kind of checking to see, is there food in the house? Are they able to get around okay?
0: In Japan, there's something similar. And in some parts of the U.S., carriers can look for mail piling up and alert a local agency to initiate a welfare check. In Kalita's post office in India, she says one thing motivates her. She says, when I give them eyeglasses and notice the smile on their faces, I also feel very accomplished and happy too. She's thinking of the teacher who no longer gets headaches each day, her mother and mother-in-law who can now read the sacred texts, the tailor who never knew that reading glasses could be so life-changing and that getting them could be as easy as swinging by the post office. Gabriela Emanuel, NPR News.

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This summer, join an Aspen Science Center educator for 90-minute guided snowmass explorer tours every Friday at 3:30 p.m. Meet in the lobby of the Limelight Snowmass and learn about the mammoths and mastodons that once roamed the area. 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There will be Ice Age prizes at the end. These Friday tours start at 3:30 p.m. and are registration and cost-free for everyone of all ages. Stay tuned for the news here on KDNK coming up in 15 minutes.

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1: This is All Things Considered from NPR News. I'm Mary Louise Kelly.
2: And I'm Scott Detrow. Sports is very often about more than what happens on the field, and that is definitely the case with today's World Cup Round of 16 match between the United States and Belgium. We are talking, of course, about FIFA's decision to allow U.S. striker Folarin Balogun to play in today's game, delaying a one-match ban Balogun received following the red card for dangerous play that he picked up in the previous game against Bosnia. FIFA announced that reversal yesterday, and today, President Donald Trump confirmed to reporters at the White House that he had personally asked FIFA President Gianni Infantino to review Balogun's ban.
3: But all I did, I asked for a review because I didn't think it was a foul.
2: The reversal by soccer's global governing body has been widely criticized ahead of today's match. Franklin Foer is a staff writer for The Atlantic and someone who has written and spoken a lot about the mix of politics and soccer. He is also the author of How Soccer Explains the World and joins us now. Welcome.
4: Hi.
2: What, if anything, of all of this surprised you?
4: The overtness of it all. I mean, I know that Donald Trump likes to boast about how he's able to shift outcomes in order to claim credit for something that I think he believes will make him enormously popular here at home. He's just trumpeted the fact that he has kind of used his relationship with FIFA and Gianni Infantino in order to get this decision that he wants. And so there's nothing that's happening underneath the table, behind closed doors. This is all happening out in the wide open.
2: How does this compare, before we talk a little bit more about the moment, just putting in this context, how does this compare to what I think would widely reviewed as run-of-the-mill corruption that often comes along with FIFA decision-making over the years?
4: All right. So we have to say that this is perfectly consistent with FIFA's and soccer's long history of political leaders trying to shape the outcomes of World Cup soccer matches. If we went back to 1934, there are stories about Benito Mussolini having dinner with the referee who was refereeing Italy on the eve of that World Cup final. And there are instances of military dictatorships in Brazil and Argentina bringing political pressure to bear on World Cup refereeing decisions and the like. And so this isn't novel. It hasn't happened for many, many decades, which is why it feels like it's kind of this shock to the system.
2: Yeah.
4: And it's coming out of the blue. And the fact that it's happened before doesn't mean that it's acceptable this time.
2: You had written about the fact that President Trump had really attached himself to FIFA, had attached himself to this World Cup, tried to make it a personal branding thing. And yet over the last few weeks, he had receded from the scene. There was such a focus on the amazing play so far. Now to you, is this World Cup all about what Trump did, at least in this moment?
4: Yeah, I mean, one of the things that's so amazing about a World Cup, if we just flash back before this whole fiasco occurred, was the way in which the game is so profoundly equalizing. That on this weekend, we watched Cape Verde, a country with 500,000 people, go toe to toe with Argentina, which is Lionel Messi, the greatest player perhaps of all time, and has won all these World Cups. And they were able to face each other on the soccer pitch. And there was nothing that separated the two teams. Their population size, their political power didn't matter. But then to have a country's political power affecting the outcome in this tangible way, even if the decision was in isolation just, there's something called the rule of law. And we know about this in our own court system, and it happens in sports as well, that there is a set of procedures that the red card was called on the field by the referee, it was reviewed by the video assistant referee, and that's a final decision. And whether we like the outcomes of elections or court decisions, part about being a citizen of a system is that we have to accept the results. And the FIFA system didn't allow for any possibility for appeal. And then Trump's, because he has this long relationship with FIFA and Infantino, he's able to wield his power in order to get the outcome that he desires that's not available to any other nation in the world.
2: Yeah. On the other hand, Trump is not alone. On the other hand, I guess there's several on the other hands here, but let's take one of them. Trump is not alone in saying this was a pretty dubious call to begin with. Does that factor into how you're thinking about this at all?
4: Well, when I first saw the notification on my phone that this was being overturned, my first reaction was justice has been served, because I was fuming after Balogun got that red card. It felt to me like a pretty dubious red card, maybe even a dubious yellow card. I was jumping with joy. And then I started to think through the implications of everything that had happened and the way in which this is going to blow back on the U.S. national team. So if they win tonight with Balogun on the pitch, it's going to taint that victory in the eyes of the world. And so that makes it, the more I thought about it, it didn't take me too long, but the more I thought about it, the more deeply uncomfortable I felt, but also just sad that this thing that's been such a marvelous experience, this great festival of unity, with the Scots coming in and drinking Boston Dry, with the way in which all these fans have come to this country and rediscovered their affection and love for America, even for ranch dressing, and then to have that all kind of come crashing down because of this one moment, it really undermined something that was it felt pure and good.
2: All right, so Franklin Foer, let me ask you this. You have thought a lot about all of the conflicting storylines we're talking about right now. You are also cheering for the U.S. men's national team as a fan. What to you is the best case scenario for tonight's match, given all of this?
4: There is no best case scenario anymore, because I still want these guys to win. I really like this team. And the way that they've played over the course of this tournament has been so... has just been so dazzling. They've played with swagger. They've been entertaining. It's been a really joyous thing to watch this team, and the way that they've connected to fans and the way that they've connected the non-soccer following universe to the soccer following universe. And so I don't want them to fail. I still want them to succeed. I would love it if some of the players could maybe speak out and say something that distances themselves from this advantage that they've had. But I fear what's going to happen is that this is just going to open up. You know, this is occurring in a political context where Europe and the United States are drifting away from one another on so many other fronts. And it seems like Europe has kind of seized on this as an example of the way, correctly so, is the way the United States under Trump has thrown around its power. And so it's just, again, so devastating to see something that could have bridged a divide become another flashpoint that's going to separate us.
2: Franklin Foer, staff writer for The Atlantic, also the author of How Soccer Explains the World. Thank you so much.
4: Thank you.

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1: The FIFA World Cup continues, and there's been a lot happening off the pitch. President Trump disagreed with a red card call on a U.S. player.
2: I said, I think it should be reviewed because I watched the play.
1: Now other teams are up in arms saying FIFA caved in to the president. We'll explore the controversy and the results of the USA-Belgium game tomorrow on Morning Edition from NPR News.
3: 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And a brief weather overview from Colorado, from Carbondale to Rifle. Expect temperatures in the 90s. Aspen will be in the upper 80s and Leadville will be in the 70s. There are chances of precipitation starting tomorrow, so hopefully we will get that rain to clear out some of the smoke. 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
0: Live from NPR News in Washington, I'm Janine Herbst. FIFA dismissed an appeal from Belgium over the decision of the governing body yesterday to rescind the ban on U.S. striker Florent Balogun from playing in today's game. That is European leaders attacking the decision and the integrity of FIFA. But President Trump today said all he did was call FIFA's president.
2: All I did was ask for a review. I didn't say you have to do this. This man is a smart, tough man, Gianni Infantino. He's a smart, tough man. And his stock has gone through the roof because what the job he's done has been great.
0: After the call, Balogun was cleared to play against Belgium. That game takes place in a half an hour in Seattle. He was issued a red card in the U.S. match versus Bosnia-Herzegovina last week, resulting in a suspension for the Belgium contest. Now, earlier today, Spain beat Portugal 1-0 to head to the quarterfinals. A Republican lawmaker says veterans of foreign wars must stop using violent rhetoric. NPR's Quill Lawrence reports it's part of a debate in Congress over proposed cuts to veteran benefits.
4: The VFW has a slogan, honor the contract, meaning don't send troops to war and then cut their benefits. Lately, that slogan's been available on T-shirts showing troops facing a firing squad labeled bureaucrats and the media. House Veterans Affairs Committee Chairman Mike Bost called the image inflammatory and dangerous. The VFW has campaigned against a Republican proposal to pass veterans benefit reforms, but pay for it by reducing future VA disability payments. Republicans say it's the only way to get the popular reforms into law. Democrats and several veteran service organizations say the benefits reforms can be funded from the Pentagon instead. They oppose any reductions in veterans' disability ratings. Quill Lawrence, NPR News.
0: You're listening to NPR News from Washington. New research finds even moderate sleep deprivation, about an hour and a half less than the recommended 7 to 8 hours, can lead to weight gain in just a matter of weeks. NPR's Maria Godoy has more.
5: Previous research has shown that severe sleep deprivation, snoozing around 4 or 5 hours a night, can lead to changes in appetite and overeating, which can lead to weight gain over time. Researchers wanted to know if more moderate sleep loss had similar effects, so they recruited 95 adults who normally got 7 to 8 hours of sleep to go to bed about 90 minutes later than usual. After 6 weeks of getting just 5 or 6 hours of sleep nightly, participants gained an average of 1 pound, and the amount of time they spent being sedentary jumped by 20 to 30 minutes a day. The researchers note that getting around 6 hours of sleep a night is not uncommon for many Americans. Over a year, the pounds could add up. The findings appear in the Annals of Internal Medicine. Maria Godoy, NPR News.
0: The Supreme Court today declined to pause enforcement of a Texas age verification law that restricts which apps kids can download from online stores and what purchases they can make, all this while it plays out in court. Governor Greg Abbott signed the law last year requiring users to verify they're at least 18 years of age. If not, they need permission from a parent or a guardian. You're listening to NPR News from Washington.
3: The time is 5:34. This is KDNK's local and regional news. I'm Catalina Villarreal. The Willow Fire has burned over 4,100 acres and is now 5% contained. Evacuation orders have been modified. Zone 6A has been split, and Zone 6B, including Lake Fork, Stargazer Circle, and County Road 11, are in pre-evacuation. Residents will need salamander cards to re-enter Zone 6B. Pre-evacuation zones remain in place. Emergency shelters are located at Battle Mountain High School and Darren Patterson Christian Academy. More evacuation information, maps, and safety updates can be found on lakecountyco.gov. And there will be a Willow Fire community meeting tomorrow at 6 p.m. in the Lake County High School Auditorium. Incident and operational updates will be provided with a chance for questions. Spanish translation is available, and the meeting will be live streamed on the Willow Fire Facebook page. Sunday afternoon, Battlement Trail Fire in Battlement Mesa began as a powerful power pole fire and spread toward the Battlement Golf Course. There were immediate evacuations. Residents have since been allowed back to their homes. Follow emergency notifications from Garfield County Emergency Communications Authority. Wyoming is home to the country's first delegated wildlife migration corridor, and Teton County is the summer stopover for many nomadic ungulates like pronghorn, elk, and mule deer. But along the way, they must dodge miles of sharp, often lethal barbed wire fences. For Rocky Mountain Community Radio, KHOL's Jenna McCurtry reports from a ranch where volunteers are pulling up the remnants of decades of cattle ranching.
6: Around a dozen mostly retired volunteers dedicate their Saturday to wrestling rusty nails out of old fence posts and rolling up barbed wire.
7: I'm going to twist and pop it up.
6: A steady trickle of spring rain at Broken Arrow Ranch won't slow down the day's agenda. Now a summer camp, the property borders the Bridger Teton National Forest near Teton County's southern border.
7: We're heading out in a couple of minutes, so make sure you got all your stuff.
6: Cody Pitts of the Jackson Hole Wildlife Foundation leads the crew for the next 6 hours. He layers up in a raincoat for the weather, glasses and Kevlar gloves for protection. He's here every other week of the summer with volunteers.
8: Okay. So we don't need any bear spray?
7: No, bear spray's in here.
6: Across Wyoming, thousands of miles of stacked barbed wire that used to contain livestock still slice through public and private land.
7: Fences can be a challenge for wildlife to move through them. Barbed wire fences, especially that aren't being maintained and are loose, are more likely to entrap wildlife, have them get tangled up in it.
6: A 2005 study shows that for every 2.5 miles of fence, one ungulate dies each year. That's a stat Pitts hopes to improve as he demonstrates on wire that has kept the ranch's horses on private property.
7: So this is parallel, and pop it up.
6: Then the volunteers follow suit.
9: Right there. Can you get one, two more hands here?
6: As Jacksonite John Freeze yanks wire out of the posts, Doug Miller follows behind.
9: And then we'll go right in through there.
6: Rolling the fence as they walk down an unmaintained trail through thick foliage.
10: That's a tight-looking roll there.
7: Oh, yeah.
6: Another group of volunteers replace the derelict wire with an electric fence.
7: It takes a bit of force, but not for very long.
6: Iconic animals on the state's landscape, elk, mule deer, and moose, will reroute migration between summer and winter habitats if needed. But survival rates are lower in new territory. And the largest sage-grouse population in the lower 48 battles fence they can't always see. Grouses often jump blindly into barbs that almost instantly kill them.
7: So that's why we're out here removing these fences, both for wildlife mortality and injury, and also for migration corridor.
6: In 2023, record snow blocked the typical migration route to drier land for pronghorn. Half of them in the Red Desert rangeland died before they made it up to Jackson.
7: Even if the animal's not getting hung up in the fence, it makes it more challenging for them to move along their migration path.
6: As ranching needs change in the West, and new technology like electric and virtual fencing takes hold, so much wire is no longer needed. But it's slow to go. 1 mile fencing can cost $1,000 to remove. New technology is also costly. In Jackson, livestock ranching has steadily given way to outdoor recreation and conservation, so fence takedowns are popular. But for much of the rest of the state, where ranching is still a stronghold, alterations might be more practical. But that takes money and interest from landowners. In a financially volatile industry, support goes a long way. That's according to Rob Scroy, the land resources specialist at the Teton Conservation District.
11: Teton Conservation District actually has funding for fencing, whether that's physical fencing that's wildlife friendlier, virtual fencing.
6: The federal agency, Natural Resources Conservation Service, also helps offset costs, as does the Greater Yellowstone-based Property and Environment Research Center, Ricketts Conservation Foundation, and Pitts' organization. Scroy also encourages private landowners who still need fences to use friendlier ones. Those have smooth wood tops, deliberate spacing, and less barbs. Some are lined with visible, colorful PVC pipe.
11: Any fence would be difficult to call friendly, but some with certain characteristics are friendlier. There are lots of ways to achieve different management goals through different designs.
6: The Wildlife Foundation also hosts clinics to teach best fence practices. Legal incentives help too. Teton County is unique in that it requires some level of wildlife-friendly fencing. And the town of Jackson is considering even more specific regulations this fall. The Wyoming Game and Fish Department publishes recommendations for livestock operations that intersect the path of the pronghorn. But the state lacks legislation that requires wildlife-friendly fences. So for now, volunteers do the legwork. The Jackson Hole Wildlife Foundation just hit 3 decades of its program.
7: We've pulled over 240 miles of fencing since we started doing this work.
6: For two of those 3 decades, Gretchen Plunder has been a volunteer.
12: I can't own my own little piece of land in Jackson Hole, so I pretend these are like my backyard. So I come out here and I'm like, good, at least I can take down barbed wire and help wildlife.
6: Several volunteers attend nearly a dozen takedowns each season, including John Freeze.
13: Prior to this volunteering, I had built a lot of fencing, and I thought this would be a nice way for me to give back and undo some of the damage.
6: Pitts says spooling up and packing out the state's thousands of miles of wire will take some time. But after a century and a half of ranching, each pole goes a long way. For KHOL, I'm Jenna McMurtry.
3: This time of year, fireworks often light up the night sky, but nature has its own nighttime display. Late at night, in wetlands and marshes across parts of the Mountain West, fireflies put on a quiet light show of their own. To find them, naturalists Steve Jones and Ruth Carroll Cushman head into the same damp habitats favored by mosquitoes, armed with bug spray, gloves, and netted hats. For Rocky Mountain Community Radio, KGNU's Shelley Schlender brings us this audio postcard.
14: It's July. What's happening in the natural world? Here are Boulder naturalists Ruth Carroll Cushman and Steve Jones.
15: I am putting on head-to-heel mosquito netting. At the places where fireflies like to be, mosquitoes also like to be.
16: Mosquito repellent, please. Like one of those bad Bob Hope movies from the 1960s. Call me Buana.
15: That's the sound of mosquito spray. There is a Philippine legend. They say that the fireflies were awarded their light as a reward because they recovered the treasure of the Philippine king of insects. They now carry that light to scare away the mosquitoes, and we wish that were true. Most people don't even believe we've got fireflies in Colorado because it's so high and dry.
16: Yeah, we're at Sawhill Ponds this evening, and you could just drive into the Sawhill Ponds parking area and walk along the railway tracks. There's a big budding crescent moon just over the mountains, and it's not quite dark yet. I think in about 10 minutes we should start seeing some flashes.
15: Yeah, I think so too.
16: There's several right in front of us now flashing. It's so magical.
15: I tend to think of fireflies as being mainly an eastern and a southern species. It's changing. And one reason we're getting more fireflies than we used to is because we have a lot of irrigation ditches and ponds and bodies of water that used to not exist.
16: Well, here's one really close to us, about 6 feet away. They're so delicate. Nice greenish white. Oh, that one's a little yellowish, I think. Yellowish green flesh. People have lived in Boulder for 50 years say, well, there didn't used to be fireflies in Boulder County. And of course, Ruth Carroll mentioned that the irrigation ditches have attracted them. But there's another theory that these are sort of Pleistocene relic populations here in these wet areas. They were here common during the Ice Age when it was wetter, and these fireflies may have hung on.
14: Steve Jones and Ruth Carroll Cushman are friends and Boulder naturalists. For KGNU, I'm Shelley Schlender.
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17: Time now for Immigrant Stories. Tilly Fisher was born Matilda Winterkamp. Her parents immigrated from Germany in 1923 to escape the catastrophic inflation that swept their country after World War I. Here Tilly describes, with her husband Raleigh, how her father's military service in the First World War created challenges for the family during World War II.
18: My father was in vital defense, designing steel mills. In fact, the Ben Fairless Works, the huge thing that was built during World War II to manufacture the steel for the ships, he spent 2 years living in Pittsburgh, which was the center of the designing for that huge plant. And we often, on a Sunday afternoon, would have the FBI show up at the house. We didn't have the term racial profiling, but that's what it was. And my older brother would take me upstairs, and then my parents would talk to them. My father had been in World War I, but before World War I, he had been doing his practical training in a steel mill in Dortmund, Germany, and fell off a scaffold, which broke his leg. In those days, they didn't do such a pretty good job. So he had a limp, not a very heavy one, but he couldn't pass the physical to become an officer in the German army. And eventually he got drafted into the German army and had a very low ranking position.
19: He was a wrangler. Did he take care of the horses?
18: He took care of the horses, yeah. And he marched from Germany to Russia and back. You see, when World War II came along, even though my parents had been citizens for a long time, they still had to register. And he registered that he had been, what, a corporal, a sergeant, corporal, private, I don't know, but definitely.
19: PFC, something like that.
18: Something, some low rank in World War I. And somebody called the FBI and said, listen, a man as smart as that had to have been an officer in the German army. And fortunately, he had kept his discharge papers that said that he had been a low flunky. But they came back from time to time, and we eventually got to the point where we thought maybe they were coming back for my mother's German cookies because they'd show up on a Sunday afternoon, and of course, my mother always had some nice German pastries. My mother never understood one end of a football field from the other. But if she was in a social setting where the TV was on during a football game and they fill in the time showing the flag, in her 80s and her 90s, she would be on her feet. And as long as she lived, if she went into a grocery store, like as not, she would come to a dead stop. She would look around one of our huge grocery stores and say, America is the land of plenty.
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3: 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And currently in Carbondale, the weather is 86 degrees, Glenwood Springs 83, Rifle 90, Aspen 75, and Leadville 67. From Carbondale to Rifle, expect temperatures in the 90s. Aspen will be in the upper 80s and Leadville will be in the 70s. Winds range from 10 miles an hour with gusts up to 20 miles an hour. This week will be partially smoky, breezy, and with chances of showers. Air quality alerts are still in effect in Leadville. However, sensitive groups throughout the KDNK listening area should take precautions. And stay tuned for The New Yorker airing here on KDNK at 6:00.

0: On a Monday. It's All Things Considered from NPR News. I'm Mary Louise Kelly.
1: And I'm Scott Detrow. The Vatican has excommunicated members of the conservative Catholic group called the Society of St. Pius X. The move comes after the Society ordained four new bishops last week without the approval of the Pope and despite a warning from Pope Leo just days before. Joining us to explain this is NPR religion correspondent Jason DeRose. Hey, Jason.
2: Hey, Scott.
1: Let's start with the group itself. What can you tell us about them?
2: Well, the Society of St. Pius X is a small, ultra-traditionalist group founded in 1970, has about 750 priests worldwide today, and rejects many of the reforms of Vatican II. That's that major theological council that took place in the 1960s. For instance, the group promotes the use of the Latin Mass and rejects the liturgy in the common language of the people. But Scott, one of the biggest ideas of Vatican II was a shift in the attitude toward other faiths, that other religions can be sourced of truth and holiness. The St. Pius group opposes relationships with other faiths and with other non-Catholic Christians. Just last week, it called the Pope sharing the stage with other religions a humiliation. And because of those bishop consecrations without papal approval, the Vatican says there's a schism, and members of the group who are clergy and lay adherents are excommunicated.
1: So let's talk about two of the terms you just used, schism and excommunication. First of all, explain what a schism is in the context of the Catholic Church.
2: Well, I spoke with Father Thomas Rausch. He's a Jesuit priest and professor emeritus of theology at Loyola Marymount University here in Los Angeles. He explains schism this way.
3: Schism means that you have broken communion with the Church. You're no longer in a proper relationship with it. Breaking off because of some theological position or some quarrel with authority.
2: So a rejection of the authority of the church hierarchy, the Vatican. In this case, the idea that all those bishops must be approved by the Pope, approval which the Society did not have, and also because of the rejection of those core Vatican II theological teachings around interfaith relations.
1: And the other term, one that as a Catholic I shudder inadvertently to even say out loud, excommunication.
2: Well, someone who's been excommunicated isn't allowed to participate in the sacraments of the church, so they can't receive the Eucharist, get married in the church, so forth. They are out of communion or out of relationship with the church. Now, it's important to understand, says Rausch, that excommunication is an important punishment that's meant to be a corrective. The idea of denying the sacrament is about showing how serious the issue is, and it's meant to bring people back into the Catholic Church. So to that end, for instance, the Archbishop of San Antonio issued a letter urging people there not to attend Mass at a chapel in the area affiliated with the St. Pius Society, but rather go to Mass at a congregation that is recognized by the Archdiocese and by the Vatican.
1: How has the group in question, the Society of St. Pius, responded to this punishment?
2: Well, the group sent an open letter to Pope Leo after the excommunications. It describes the actions of the Society as a, quote, moral duty, and suggests that the group is not backing down, saying what the Society, quote, has done and will continue to do is nothing other than an extraordinary initiative for the salvation of souls. It calls the excommunications unjust and invalid and says the Society is willing to suffer the sanctions for the good of the church.
1: That is NPR religion correspondent Jason DeRose. Thanks so much.
2: You're welcome.
0: Last August, 16-year-old Purity Wamboi was home during her school break in Nairobi, Kenya, helping with chores, says her mom, Rachel Wanjiru.
4: She wasn't feeling too well. She used to cough severely. She had chest pains. Sometimes I could hear her shivering, and therefore, I asked her to take a break.
0: But things kept getting worse. As Ari Daniel reports, for 3 weeks, Purity's mother raced to figure out what was wrong amidst a lapse in USAID funding in the country.
5: Rachel Wanjiru says that her daughter tried to keep the discomfort to herself.
4: She understood that I didn't have money and she didn't want to stress me out.
5: Wanjiru got her some painkillers, which helped. But after Purity returned to school, the pain came back, stronger. Wanjiru brought her into a local clinic for a checkup. It was pneumonia, the medical staff told her. But she didn't respond to the treatment. A couple weeks passed. Tabitha Mugweru works as a community health promoter and is a close family friend.
6: I met them on the road. They were coming from a private hospital. Then I saw Purity was very weak. Purity was not doing well at all.
5: Mugweru referred Purity to a governmental health center, which sent her for a chest x-ray. This wasn't pneumonia. it was tuberculosis.
6: The TB was diagnosed very, very late.
5: She got new medications, but the bacterial infection had already consumed a portion of Purity's lungs. Mugueru says there had been a more extensive team of community health promoters who used to fan out into Kenya, visiting families in their homes, where they may have caught something like Purity's TB sooner. But these workers were paid with funds that came from USAID. When the Trump administration shuttered the agency, Mugueru says that money dried up.
6: Most of them stopped working when USAID withdrew their support. They could have reached Purity earlier during home visit.
5: The TB treatment came too late for Purity, who at that point didn't even want to take all the pills. Her condition deteriorated rapidly. Then came the day when she asked to sit in the sunshine and have a cup of porridge. Mugueru recalls that after Purity went back inside, things got bad.
6: She started shaking. Shaking, and then her eyes were wide open, and they turned white.
5: They called an Uber to take her to the hospital.
6: Purity died when I was holding her. We didn't think that Purity was going to die, no. We thought everything was going to be good. Then, all of a sudden, boom, Purity is no more.
5: Mugueru says that she wished those health promoters continued getting paid so they could have kept on doing their work. Maybe, she says, Purity would still be alive. NPR reached out to State Department officials. They sent a statement that didn't address the specifics of Purity's story, but pointed to the Trump administration's signing of the first bilateral health memorandum of understanding with Kenya, amounting to a total of $2.5 billion over 5 years, with funding from both countries that supports, in part, tuberculosis programs. The State Department wrote, quote, "This co-investment model ensures greater country ownership and accountability." But the new U.S. contribution is less than previous USAID funding levels for Kenya. For Rachel Wanjiru, she says her life has a different shape since her daughter's passing.
4: Sometimes I feel like I could just take my two sons and go with them far, far away, to a place where I don't have to come back from. Since Purity's death, I felt like a part of me has been taken away.
5: It's a reality, she says, that's put a dent of pain in her heart. For NPR News, I'm Ari Daniel.

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